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We remember his birth, honour his message and carry his legacy, because upon his way, we live.

0: 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Many ayat talk about at-taqwa with the iman, and we see the direct causal link that exists between the two for success. So you as a mu'min is a state, but you as a mu'min with taqwa is another state. It's an added dimension to your existing state. A lot of people are mu'mins, alhamdulillah rabbil alameen, and it means al-iman. 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Okay, if you have a coin, okay, and you're looking at one side, by way of reason, there must be another side. When you see a side, there must be a flip side, right? So al-Islam and the Iman do not separate. If someone is Muslim, and that's the in the science of the creed, theology. When you say Iman, it means Islam. Islam means Iman. Okay? So, but linguistically, there could be a difference. وقالت الأعراب آمنا قل لم تؤمنوا ولكن قولوا أسلمنا ولما يدخل الإيمان في قلوبكم. In this ayah, Allah tells us that the Arab said, وقالت الأعراب آمنا قل لم تؤمنوا ولكن قولوا أسلمنا, meaning do not say that you are mu'min, but say أسلمنا. This gives us in the Quran a different meaning to a differing meaning or a variance between Iman and Islam in terms of meaning, but the context here was not from a religious context, meaning they were saying we are believers, and they were not believers, those Arab. They were not believers. وَلَكِنْ قُولُوا أَسْلَمْنَا وَلَمَّا يَدْخُلِ الْإِيمَانُ. يعني, and you truly were not mu'mins, but you have surrendered. Okay, so don't say I am mu'min. And this tells us that linguistically Iman and Islam can differ, but in the science of the creed, when we say mu'min, we mean Muslim, and when we say Muslim, we mean mu'min. So from a language perspective, there could be variance, but from a religious perspective, there is no variance. They both mean the same thing. Okay? Are we clear on this mas'ala? Okay, why? Because al-Islam, shara'an, what is it? Is ad-dinul hanif. It means to believe in the meanings of the two shahadatain. Al-Iman means the same. Al-Islam is the name for that belief. Okay, to say someone is a believer, it means he holds in his heart the true precepts that he must hold to be true within. Okay, we call this a religion. Embracing it, holding it to be true inside one's heart is Islam. We describe it and we say that's the religion named Islam. Okay? Iman is the act that's happening, and it is التصديق القلبي بمقتضى الشهادتين, meaning al-Iman is describing a process which is internalized. Islam is externalized, okay, whereas Iman is internalized, and that's another variance. But in essence, they mean the same thing. Iman is Islam, Islam is Iman. From a theological point of view, linguistically, al-Islam and al-Iman may hold different meanings.
1: يَا أَيُّهَا الَّذِينَ آمَنُوا. Another interesting thing is, and then when you teach people and you are with them, tell them, you are the addressee. يعني somebody reads it in the Quran, يَا أَيُّهَا الَّذِينَ آمَنُوا, says, wow, Allah subhanahu wa ta'ala, you know, sent the Quran, descended upon Prophet Muhammad alayhi salatu wassalam, and the Prophet is talking to the believers. Suddenly the person makes himself a third person. Try to make yourself the first, the second person. يَا أَيُّهَا الَّذِينَ آمَنُوا, this is addressed to me. اتَّقُوا اللَّهِ, that's an order, that's an instruction. يعني a lot of people read it with some modifications to the wiring of the brains. يَا أَيُّهَا الَّذِينَ آمَنُوا, بفكر بالمسلمين اللي كانوا أيام النبي. He's thinking, okay, or the pious. اتَّقُوا اللَّهِ, oh yeah, there's an order to those people. This is you, you being addressed. You being addressed. Al-Quran is not only valid for the people who lived at the time when the Quran was descended upon the Prophet alayhi salatu wasalam. It's valid for all of us. So when you read this ayah, say to yourself, I'm being ordered with taqwa Allah. وَلْتَنْظُرْ نَفْسٌ مَّا قَدَّمَتْ لِغَدْ. So three axes is there. Okay, there's mu'mins, that's one. Taqwa, that's two. وَلْتَنْظُرْ نَفْسٌ مَّا قَدَّمَتْ لِغَدْ. All of it is another axis, which means outcome, akhirah. That's it. Iman, taqwa, outcome, akhirah. Your whole being and reality revolves around those three. Everything else should be secondary to that, not primary to that. And that's where it becomes a problem to a lot of people, because they've set up in their own minds, in their own way of living, other concepts that form their main axes. And the religion is secondary to that. Their taqwa is maybe tertiary to that. Their تَنْظُرْ نَفْسٌ مَّا قَدَّمَتْ لِغَدْ is, whoa, not even on the list. And that's why they've got their priorities wrong. That's why we always say, get your priorities right. Where do I get them from? From the best source of getting things from. What's that? Al-Qur'an al-Kareem and the Sunnah of the Prophet. And that's how you build. You build the proper values for a correct persona that is directed towards khayr. And even then, you still have your nafs fight, and you still have your shaitan fight, and you still have the environments fighting you all to pull you into evil. So imagine if you didn't even have these axes set up properly in your head, and they become your compass to live. يَا أَيُّهَا الَّذِينَ آمَنُوا اتَّقُوا اللَّهِ وَلْتَنْظُرْ نَفْسٌ مَّا قَدَّمَتْ لِغَدْ. What's the meaning of غَدْ? We're going to get to the meaning of غَدْ in the next bit. Sayyiduna Ali said, اليوم العمل ولا حساب وغدا الحساب ولا عمل. Today is the time for work and for the hereafter, and tomorrow is the time for the judgment, the reckoning. Okay, so let's reread this. Imam Ali, in the full narration of what he said, he said, إِرْتَحَلَتِ الدُّنْيَا وَهِيَ مُدْبِرَةٌ. That's the full text. وَارْتَحَلَتِ الْآخِرَةُ وَهِيَ مُقْبِلَةٌ وَلِكُلٍ مِّنْهُمَا بَنُونَ فَكُونُوا مِنْ أَبْنَاءِ الْآخِرَةِ وَلَا تَكُونُوا مِنْ أَبْنَاءِ الدُّنْيَا الْيَوْمِ الْعَمَلِ وَلَا حِسَابُ وَغَدًا الْحِسَابُ وَلَا عَمَلِ. 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So, it's setting about its departure. It has set itself about towards its end and departure. ارتحلت الدنيا. Bello, have you set yourself about your travel? Bello, yes. So it's set itself about, but towards which direction? Towards end. ارتحلت الدنيا وهي مدبرة. يعني it's vanishing, it's going, it's ending, it's on the comeback. يعني it exists and it's going through its existence, okay, to come back to what? To its end. وارتحلت الآخرة, and the Akhira has set itself about, وهي مقبلة. One is departing, one is coming, arriving. ارتحلت الدنيا وهي مدبرة, وارتحلت الآخرة وهي مقبلة. One is doing this, and one is doing this. ولكل منهما بنون, and both of these have proponents, have members, have sons and daughters.

themselves to this dunya. And they became like a child in this dunya, a child of this dunya, a child for this dunya, and accepted that this dunya enslaved them. So he became like a child to the dunya. That's the analogy in Arabic. وَلِكُلِّ مِّنْهُمَا بَنُونَ. Sons and daughters of dunya. They live for dunya, they think about the monies and the riches, they think about the brands and the cars, they think about no rule regarding right and wrong as long as they achieve more of it. With no consideration whatsoever to any social norms, to any logical norms, to any religious norms. ما عندهم consideration. Halal, it doesn't matter. Halal, haram, it doesn't matter. Accumulation matters. More dunya. Getting more of mom. Because he loves his mom so much. He became a son of the mom. In this case, dunya. وَلِكُلِّ مِّنْهُمَا بَنُونَ فَكُونُوا Imam Ali tells you, فَكُونُوا مِنْ أَبْنَاءِ الْآخِرَةِ وَلَا تَكُونُوا مِنْ أَبْنَاءِ الدُّنْيَا. 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Do not. يعني, if Imam Ali was here alive in front of you and said to you, don't be. طب imagine he is standing in front of you and standing, you don't be. And some people interpret this the wrong way. What does that mean if I am not a son of dunya and a son of akhirah? Within me being a son of akhirah, I can make money whilst in the son of akhirah. But I'm not driven by it, or I'm a son of dunya. No, I'm a son of akhirah and I'm finding rizq halal. And all that is haram, I'm not. And while I'm sitting at home, I can become rich without work. Or I can work a lot and make just enough to cover myself. I'm in halal. Wa rizqu ala Allah. I'm done. And then I may be able to purchase a house. Maybe I'll live in rent. But you will also have a house. You can have a job. You can have money. And you need transportation. The Prophet didn't say, I'm the Prophet. I walk. No horse. Don't get me a horse. No, he didn't say that. He had the best horse. Sallallahu alayhi wa sallam. And the best camel. Right? And he was presentable and handsome and smelled good. Okay, so sometimes people confuse that matter when we say to them, be the sons of Akhirah, as if somebody said to them, be a smelly person, unhygienic, non-clean, walk, live in a tent or under a rock, don't get married, don't enjoy yourself, and never go out. Lucky. Nobody said that. But if you are driven by being the son of the Akhirah, if you are driven by being a son of the Akhirah, then when you search for these matters within the context of Al-Akhirah, you will do it guided by the rules of Islam. And that's the beauty of being a son of Al-Akhirah. Shia, that's the beauty of being a son of Al-Akhirah. It means, by being the son of Al-Akhirah, if you search well enough, guess what? You can pretty much get everything those people of Ad-Dunya are trying to get without sin. And with limitations. And at least you know that it's all being done in halal. And then you have to make a determination within yourself. Where do I draw the line? Yes, I'm doing it in halal. But also within the levels of being a person of akhirah, do I stop at what's enough and focus on putting more now that you value your time and you know you are a son of akhirah, which reminds you always of wanting a higher placement in Al-Jannah, do I give a lot of that to my halal within me seeking Al-Akhirah, or do I keep my focus on using my resources to get more Akhirah by doing more acts of rewards and be content with what I got in halal? Stop at a point, not keep going within the halal, within seeking Al-Akhirah. You see where it is? So when Imam Ali said,

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This is the framework that explained to us everything we need to understand, where to draw the lines, what values to live by, what construct of everyday life we should be designing for ourselves to fit in this map that is given in the previous ayah and in this statement of Imam Ali. ارتحلت الدنيا, this world has set about towards its end, and therefore it is departing. وهي مدبرة. So أقبل, I can see his front, and this front seems physically to be coming bigger. It means he's making steps towards me, I mean he's coming. أدبر, I can see his back. أدبر, so every time he is further away from me, what does he become? Smaller, and then I don't see them. فارتحلت الدنيا, meaning the dunya is alive, the earthly world is functional, but functional in what direction of going? It said about its end because it is going. وارتحلت الآخرة وهي مقبلة, and الآخرة said about, but it is coming. So you've got one going and one coming, and you are on that timeline of what we call time, the concept of time. Okay, yani you're going towards al-akhirah because your time is running out. The dunya is running out, departing, and the akhirah is coming at you. When you see them like that, you change thinking. You rewire your brains. ما فيك إلا. You can't but. Why? Because that's the truth. ولكل منهما بنون. You're either a child of dunya. You consider her your mom. You're loyal to her. She feeds you. She raises you. You become a son. You do everything she wants. Or you are a son of akhirah. She becomes your mother. You listen. You do what she wants. To be safe, to get a higher grade. You are consumed by the concept of al-akhirah. So whose child are you? Are you min abna al-dunya or are you from abna al-akhirah? And Imam Ali says, فَكُونُوا مِنْ أَبْنَاءِ الْآخِرَةِ وَلَا تَكُونُوا مِنْ أَبْنَاءِ الدُّنْيَا. فَكُونُوا مِنْ أَبْنَاءِ الْآخِرَةِ ولا تكونوا من أبناء الدنيا. 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Which one? The dunya or the akhirah? The dunya. Al-yawm, dunya. Wa ghadan, what's al-ghadan? Al-akhirah. So here, there's another concept we have to look at. These two mothers, one has a day, and the other one has a day. But with this mother that we are forced to live through, the dunya, there's only amal. You don't see the accountability for the amal. But with that mother, you see the accountability for the amal, and you're disallowed from amal. You only get outcome. Right? So output and outcome. Output, dunya. Outcome, akhirah. Now you put into this dunya. What are you putting? Khair wala shar? The outcome will come later. Jannah aw nar. Khair shar, jannah nar. Output, outcome.
in dunya, now you are, there is no outcome, there's an output. What you are, your performance, right? You're producing an output. In the akhirah, you cannot produce. Why is this very important? Because the moment you realize, when I'm there, I can't output anything. I only have outcomes of what I did output before. You start to regulate and to see it clearly. And only a dumb person does not work in this dunya if he knows he's going to Al-Akhirah, knowing that he's going to Al-Akhirah where the outcome is. And none of us will escape Allah's judgment. Allah Ta'ala يقول فَوَرَبِّكَ لَنَسْأَلَنَّهُمْ أَجْمَعِينَ عَمَّا كَانُوا يَعْمَلُونَ فَوَرَبِّكَ Allah أقسم بنفسه بذاته فَوَرَبِّكَ لَنَسْأَلَنَّهُمْ أَجْمَعِينَ عَمَّا كَانُوا يَعْمَلُونَ وين بدك تروح؟ Where are you going to run? There's no running. Stay within the people that focus on the akhirah through struggles. Sometimes you sleep, you lift yourself up, but make a determination to be from the children of the akhirah, not dunya. You may slip up, but to be there is better than not to be there and be in the dunya. This was mentioned in the book called Kitab Al-Riqaq. Al-Riqaq is from Jami' Al-Bukhari. Al-Jami' Al-Sahih Al-Imam Al-Bukhari. In his book, Al-Imam Al-Bukhari has battles, volume on it. Sahaba, volumes on it. And from the hadith of the Prophet, right? Ahkam, volumes on it. Aqidah, volumes on it. For those who have read Sahih al-Bukhari, they will tell you that this was his madhab. Yani it has everything complete, mashallah. Sahih al-Bukhari. Okay? Obviously, not complete to perfection. It's not Al-Quran al-Kareem. Right? But huwa asah al-kutub ba'd al-Quran al-Kareem. So the second ranking book in Islam after Al-Quran al-Kareem is Sahih al-Bukhari. And there's so much in it. And huwa asah al-kutub al-sitta. The six books of hadith, the highest in authenticity is Kitab al-Musamma al-Jami' al-Sahih lil-Imam al-Bukhari. Our Shaykh Abdullah said, al-ahadith al-mudawwana do not exceed 50,000. لا تزيد عن 50,000 حديث. فإذا الدنيا, this world, دار تكليف. Meaning, performance that will be judged, therefore charging who? The human beings with the performance. Takleef is to put someone in charge. If I say, kallaftuka to do this, yani I'm putting you in charge of doing this. So we are charged with the performance in this dunya, and we are going to be reconciling our performance in the akhirah, because you were charged with it where? In dunya. And with responsibility comes accountability. So we are made responsible in the dunya and we are accountable in the akhirah. So we are charged with this responsibility where? In dunya. That's the meaning of dar takleef. We hear it in Arabic a lot. No, this is dar takleef. Meaning, I'm not a mukallaf in al akhirah. Like, if I'm not a mukallaf, ma ana baligh aqil muslim fil jannah. Ya akhi mukallaf. Meaning, in the sense, dar takleef, this is the place where we are charged with the responsibility of iman and piety. When you are in the akhirah, you no longer are in a place of being charged with the responsibility. You're just a believer already enjoying reaping the rewards of what they've done well. So being charged with this responsibility is a timed issue, and it finishes with your death and starts with your puberty. Could be a year, could be 10, could be 50, could be 100, could be 1,000, or could be thousands of thousands.
Iblis has been alive for thousands and thousands of years. And he was charged with the responsibility of becoming mu'min, but he didn't. And Allah told us he will die as a kafir. And that's al-Aish. How many thousands of years? But he will die as a kafir. Okay? Time. Kitab al-Riqaq is in the second half of the book of Al-Jami' al-Sahih lil-Imam al-Bukhari. Ismu Al-Jami' al-Sahih al-Musnad lil-Imam al-Bukhari. In the second half of it, يوجد the book of الرقاق. شاني الرقاق. Who knows what الرقاق is? يعني the volume of الرقاق. What does that mean? If somebody tells you, you keep saying, رواه الإمام البخاري في كتاب الرقاق. 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It is the book of softeners. That's Kitab al-Riqaq. يعني all the matters that soften your heart. Therefore, you need to know that there are admonitions in Islam that causes your heart to soften. شو يعني soften? يعني become more religiously inclined. Akhirah directed. Piety appealed. That's what riqaq means. And when you read that, you will hear all these ahadith from the Prophet alayhi salatu wasalam that will just melt your heart into religious, spiritual piousness and spirituality. Islamic spirituality. هذا معناته كتاب الرقاق. This is the meaning of Kitab al-Riqaq. So that's also very important to understand. Now, the meaning of at-taqwa, ya ayyuha alladhina amanu ittaqullah, we need to define it religiously. And you all know this. What is it? At-taqwa has two wings for it to become taqwa. Show me the first wing. Ada' al-wajibat. What's the second wing? Ijtinab al-muharramat. So you fly with these, right? So يؤدي الواجب and تجتنب المحرم. You perform the obligatory and you stay away, refrain from the haram. If the person continuously, habitually develops a way of living that is always performing obligatory, not missing a beat, and skipping all the sins, no kabair, no saghair, all the time, this person is called taqi. We call them taqi. We call them wali. لا. What do we say? Taqi. Maybe he becomes a wali through persistent taqwa. يعني taqwa times years may get you to wilaya. Or you just be a salih person who is taqi but never reached wilaya. Now to hasten the process, you add optional deeds. So you pray dhuhr, but before it, you pray four. And then you pray dhuhr four. And then you pray sunnah two. Now who does it in this room? So the optionals is very important to increase. The subbaha, we all have subbahat. Who amongst us says 1,000 times a day, la ilaha illallah? Allahu alam. Who finds 20 bucks and then puts it in charity and makes it a habit every Friday or every Thursday night before Friday? Because there's something special about Thursday night, as you all know. So who does these things? Who remembers these things? Who fasts Monday and Thursday? So there are a lot of optionals. Okay? Who is giving lessons all the time or learning all the time? I mean, you can choose one type of these optionals, right? Or you can choose all of them. So it is a must upon the believer to perform taqwa because Allah says, يَا أَيُّهَا الَّذِينَ آمَنُوا اِتَّقُوا اللَّهِ. طيب, a must to be in a state of taqwa and to have observance by keeping the fire of khawf, fear of Allah,
always a light in your heart. You always keep that fire of fear of God in your heart alight. You always keep it pumping. You don't let it die. That energy of fearing God, yajib, must to continuously have that muraqaba lillah. It's one of the wajibat al-qalbiyya. Shani wajib qalbi, yani, like there is a prayer. Alaysa wajib? ما لا اللي ما صلى عشاء بده يروح يصلي العشاء عجبه ولا ما عجبه it's واجب وإذا ما صلى حرام كمان واجب another action that is واجب is to have observance in your heart observance means to not observe Allah لا when we say observance meaning observance of the matters that Allah ordered you to stay away from and the matters that Allah سبحانه وتعالى ordered you to continue with by give me the mechanism Sheikh well the mechanism is by keeping the fear of God in your heart so that you can achieve that outcome of observing that you are always doing the obligations a fear of God that carries you over to observance to stay away from sins that in itself is an obligation of the heart so that's the meaning of piety يعني كلمة يا أيها الذين آمنوا اتقوا الله the form is what an instructive form an order from Allah سبحانه وتعالى to perform the obligatory and stay away from this sin a lot of people be like اتقوا الله piety is to do the واجبات stay from the حرام يا أخي انتبه tell him this is an order from Allah and you're the addressee the mu'mins are Manu, an optional thing. It adds value and understanding in his mind that I'm being ordered. Ya khi, Allah Ta'ala is ordering you to be pious. You have to be pious. You don't have a choice. And if you don't, well then, that's why you're accumulating sins. And if you get thrown in hellfire later on for not having been pious, well, you've been told and warned. It's clear. That setup must exist in our hearts and brains. For our own good and success in the Akhirah. It's got to exist in this form. And Allah subhanahu wa ta'ala knows best. Wa akhiru da'wana an alhamdulillahi rabbil alameen. Wa sallallahu wa sallama ala sayyidina Muhammad. Wa ala alihi wa ashabihi at-tayyibin at-tahirin. Allahumma taqabbal minna amalana hadha ya rabbana. Waghfir lana ya arhamar rahimin.

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He is Prophet Muhammad sallallahu alayhi wa sallam. 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We remember his birth, honour his message and carry his legacy, because upon his way,

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بسم الله والحمد لله والصلاة والسلام على رسول الله. Praise be to Allah who does not resemble any of his creations. Praise be to Allah, the Lord of the worlds, and may Allah raise the rank of our Prophet Muhammad sallallahu alayhi wasallam. Good afternoon, boys and girls, and good afternoon to all parents and listeners. Welcome back to another live episode of The Kids Show on 92.1 FM, the Muslim Community Radio. Today is the second last day of winter, and today is the 30th of August. I'm very excited to be here in the studio to get onto another kid show, and I'm also very excited that winter is coming to an end. Inshallah, we have many beautiful days with our families and with our friends in the spring and the summertime as the weather starts to warm up. Behind the mic today is myself, Adam, delighted to be your host. As you know, call in, say the statement for today, and play one of the games and quizzes for your chance to win a giveaway. The number to call is 97072747. And very excited to announce that our very first callers are waiting very patiently at the moment in the waiting bay. I'm going to get through the different segments that we have for you today and the statement so that we can go on and get on with the segments.

So segment one today on The Kids Show is in celebration of the Mawlid season, and we are still in the month of Rabi'ul Awwal. We here on The Kids Show, we want to talk more about our master and messenger Muhammad sallallahu alayhi wa sallam. We wish to remind ourselves and you, dear listeners, of the honourable traits of our Prophet, about the amazing story of his birth, about his blessed household and beloved companions, and some of his extraordinary miracles. In today's episode, we'll continue by telling you about the honourable and blessed household of the Prophet, peace be upon him. And this, of course, means his wife Khadija, his children, his cousin, the honourable companion Imam Ali, and others. Listen to this segment and learn about the ones who were dear to the best of all mankind.

0: The statement for today is to list all the children of Prophet Muhammad sallallahu alayhi wasallam. The boys, Al-Qasim, Abdullah, and Ibrahim, and the girls, Zainab, Ruqayya, Kulthum, and Fatima. I'll repeat them again. So the statement for today is to list all the children of Prophet Muhammad. The boys, Al-Qasim, Abdullah, and Ibrahim, and the girls, Zainab, Ruqayya, Kulthum, and Fatima. And very excited to get into our very first caller. Hello, assalamu alaikum.
1: Wa alaikum assalam.
0: How are you doing today?
1: Alhamdulillah.
0: Alhamdulillah. Thank you for waiting very patiently. Can I ask for your name, please?
1: Saleh Abdullah.
0: Saleh Abdullah. Thank you. Saleh, do you want to say the Prophet's children's names after me or on your own?
1: After you.
0: After me. Okay. So, the boys?
1: The boys.
0: Al-Qasim.
1: Al-Qasim.
0: Abdullah. And Ibrahim. And the girls. Zainab. Ruqayya. Kulthum. And Fatima. Barakallahu feek. Saleh, which game would you like to play?
1: The counting game.
0: The counting game, of course. Do you have a preference of what you want to count up by?
1: Yes.
0: Yeah, what do you want to count up by?
1: By 10.
0: All right, awesome. So, I'm sure you already know, but I'll repeat it anyway. You will have a certain time on the clock, and you have 40 seconds on the clock, and you need to count up as quickly and as clearly as you can. Are you ready?
1: Yes.
0: All right, awesome. Your time starts in 3, 2, 1, go.
1: 10, 20, 30, 40, 50, 60, 70, 80, 90, 100, 120, 130, 140, 150, 160, 120, 180, 190, 200, 210, 220, 230, 240, 250, 260, 270, 280, 290, 300.
0: 790. Well done, mashallah. Very good score. Would anyone else like to speak? Hello?
2: Assalamu alaikum.
0: Wa alaikum assalam. How are you doing?
2: Alhamdulillah.
0: That's good. What was your name?
2: Bassam Abdullah.
0: Bassam, thank you. Bassam, do you want to say the statement after me or on your own?
2: My own.
0: On your own. Go ahead.
2: The boys, Al-Qasim, Abdullah, and Ibrahim. The girls, Zainab, Ruqayya, Kulthum, and Fatima.
0: MashaAllah. Well done, Bassam. Do you want to also play the counting game like Saleh, or do you want to play a different one?
2: A different one?
0: Which one?
2: The ABC game.
0: All right. Awesome. So I'll give you a letter, and you need to give me as many words with that letter as you can. The letter that I'm going to give you, and you need to do that in 40 seconds, of course. The letter that I'm going to give you is the letter M. M for Mawlid. All right, are you ready? All right,
2: yes.
0: Your time starts in 3, 2, 1. Go ahead.
2: Monkey. Money.
3: Man.
2: Muhammad.
3: Man.
2: Malak.
3: Man.
2: Mimo.
3: Man.
2: Madagascar.
3: Man.
2: Mammal. Milestone, mushroom, mistake,
3: mom,
2: magenta, Mariam,
3: moon,
2: mommy, mom, miracle, mirror, mister, Mrs., mandatory.
0: 25 words, mashallah. I think my favorite out of all of those was magenta. That was a very good pull. Well done, mashallah.
2: Thank you.
0: No problem. Would anyone else like to speak?
2: Yes.
0: Thank you. Put them on.
4: Assalamu alaikum.
0: Wa alaikum assalam. Is this Rabab?
4: Yeah.
0: Hello, Rabab. How are you?
4: Alhamdulillah.
0: Alhamdulillah. Do you want to say the Prophet's children's names after me or on your own? Say that again.
4: On my own.
0: On your own. Go ahead.
4: The boys, Al-Qasim, Abdullah, and Ibrahim. The girls, Zainab, Ruqayya, Umm Kulthum, and Fatima.
0: MashaAllah. Well done, Rabab.
4: Thank you.
0: No problem. Which game would you like to play?
4: Counting game.
0: The counting game. Do you want to challenge Saleh and count up by tens again?
4: Only count by one.
0: Alright, sure. You can count up by ones. Let's see how high you can get. You'll need to count as quickly and as clearly as you can within the 40 seconds, okay? Are you ready?
4: Okay.
0: Awesome. Yes. Your time starts in 3, 2, 1, go.
4: One hundred and eleven.
0: Well done. That is an awesome score. Good job.
4: Thank you.
0: No problem, mashallah. Would anyone else like to speak?
4: No.
0: No, all right, no problem. Thank you. Assalamu alaikum.
4: Wa alaikum assalam.
5: أحب رسول الله صلى الله عليه وسلم نحب مكة المكرمة نحب المدينة المنورة.
0: We also have our second line of callers waiting patiently in the bay as well. Hello, assalamu alaikum. Hello. You are live on air. Hello, assalamu alaikum. Okay. That just means we have more nasheed.
5: حب محمد صلى الله عليه وسلم

0: Let's try this caller. 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
1: Good.
0: That's good, alhamdulillah. Could I get your name, please?
1: Nafika Bakhtiar.
0: Would you be able to spell that for me?
1: N-A. N-A-Z.
0: Yep.
1: Y.
2: I-S-A.
0: Beautiful. Thank you so much. Now, do you know the statement of the day or do you want to say it after me?
1: After me.
0: Okay. So, the children of Prophet Muhammad.
1: The children of
0: Prophet Muhammad.
1: Prophet Muhammad.
0: Peace be upon him.
1: Peace be upon him.
0: Were. Al-Qasim.
1: Al-Qasim.
0: Abdullah.
1: Abdullah.
0: Ibrahim.
1: Ibrahim.
0: Zainab.
1: Zainab.
0: Ruqayya.
1: Ruqayya.
0: Ummu Kulthum.
1: Ummu Kulthum.
0: And Fatima. Wow, mashallah. Well done. Which game would you like to play?
1: Counting.
0: The counting. Do you want to count up by ones?
1: Yeah.
0: Okay, awesome. So you have 40 seconds on the clock, and you need to count as quickly as you can, okay? Try to get the highest number that you can. Are you ready?
1: Uh-huh.
0: Okay, your time starts in 3, 2, 1. Go ahead.
1: 75.
0: Well done, mashallah. That's an excellent score. Good job. Would anyone else like to speak?
1: Thank you.
0: No problem. Would anyone else like to speak?
3: Hi. Assalamu alaikum.
0: Wa alaikum assalam. How are you?
3: Good.
0: That's good, alhamdulillah. What was your name?
3: Nafisa.
0: Nafisa. Nice. Nafisa, do you want to say the statement after me or on your own?
3: I'll do it after you.
0: Okay. The children of?
3: The children of?
0: Prophet Muhammad.
3: Prophet Muhammad.
0: Sallallahu alayhi wa sallam.
3: Sallallahu alayhi wa sallam.
0: Were? Al-Qasim.
3: Al-Qasim.
0: Abdullah. Ibrahim. Zainab. Ruqayya.
3: Ummu Kulthum.
0: And Fatima. All right, Nafisa, which game would you like to play?
3: I'll do the counting.
0: Okay. Do you want to also count up by ones?
3: I'll do it by five.
0: Okay, awesome. So you also have 40 seconds on the clock, and you need to count up as quickly and as clearly as you can. Are you ready?
3: Yeah.
0: All right. Your time starts in 3, 2, 1. Go.
3: 5, 10, 15, 20, 25, 30, 35, 40, 45, 50, 55, 60,
1: 65, 70, 75, 80, 85, 90, 95, 100, 101, 102, 103, 104, 105, 106, 107, 108, 109.
0: Excellent job. Well done.
1: Thank you.
0: No problem. Would anyone else like to speak?
1: I don't think so.
0: All right, no problem. Thank you. Assalamu alaikum.
1: وعليكم السلام.
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0: And we'll go straight into our third line of callers. Hello, assalamu alaikum. Hello, assalamu alaikum.
4: Waalaikum assalam.
0: How are you doing today?
4: Good.
0: That's good, alhamdulillah. What's your name?
4: Sophia.
0: Sophia?
4: Yes.
0: Yeah, and your last name?
4: Queen.
0: Can you spell that for me?
4: Q-U-I-N-N.
0: Oh, awesome. I thought it was Quince, lol. Sophia, do you want to say the statement after me or on your own?
4: After you.
0: Okay, awesome. The children of?
4: The children of?
0: Prophet Muhammad.
4: Prophet Muhammad.
0: Peace be upon him.
4: Peace be upon him.
0: Were?
4: Were.
0: Al-Qasim.
4: Al-Qasim.
0: Abdullah.
4: Abdullah.
0: And Ibrahim.
4: And Ibrahim.
0: And the girls were?
4: And the girls were?
0: Zainab.
4: Zainab.
0: Ruqayya.
4: Ruqayya.
0: Ummu Kulthum.
4: Ummu Kulthum.
0: And Fatima.
4: And Fatima.
0: MashaAllah. Sophia, which game would you like to play?
4: The counting game.
0: Awesome. I think I can challenge you to count up by fives. Does that sound good?
4: Yes.
0: All right, awesome. So you need to count up by fives, and you have 40 seconds on the clock, and you need to count as quickly and as clearly as you can. Are you ready?
4: Yes.
0: Okay, your 40 seconds starts in 3, 2, 1, go.
4: 5, 10, 15, 20, 25, 30, 35, 40, 45, 50, 55, 60, 65. 170, 180, 195, 195, 195, 195, 195, 195, 195, 195, 195, 195, 195.
0: Would anyone else like to speak? No problem.
4: No.
0: No? No problem. Thank you. Assalamu alaikum.
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0: We have another caller waiting patiently in the bay, and this is Zainab. Hello, Zainab. Assalamu alaikum.
1: Wa alaikum assalam.
0: How are you doing today?
1: Good.
0: That's good, alhamdulillah. Do you want to say the name of the children after me or on your own?
1: On my own.
0: On your own, go ahead.
1: Zainab, Umul Kuntum, Zainab, and...
0: Do you want me to count them with you? So there's four girls and there's three boys, right? So Zainab, Umul Kuntum, two more girls.
1: Fatima.
0: Mm-hmm.
1: And Rukaya.
0: Beautiful, mashallah. And the boys?
1: Ibrahim.
0: Mm-hmm.
1: Ibrahim Abdullah.
0: And the last one?
1: Abdullah and Al-Qasim.
0: Al-Qasim, mashallah. Well done, Zainab. Zainab, which game would you like to play?
1: The ABC game.
0: Of course. So I'll give you one letter and you'll need to give me as many words with that letter as you can. Okay, are you ready?
1: Yes.
0: All right, the letter that I'm going to give you is the letter S for Sunday, okay?
1: Okay.
0: All right, your time, your 40 seconds starts in 3, 2, 1, go.
1: Sun, sunglasses, sofa, video, screwdriver, science, math, security guards,
0: Okay, so the 40 seconds are up, but you did give me 7 correct words. Well done. Very good word in there, security guard. Well done, mashallah.
1: Thank you.
0: No problem. Would anyone else like to speak?
1: No, thank you.
0: All right, no problem. Thank you. Assalamu alaikum.

Praise be to Allah, the Most Merciful. Praise be to Allah, who does not resemble any of His creations. And may Allah raise the rank of our Prophet Muhammad and our Master, sallallahu alayhi wa sallam. Today we talk about some of the relatives of the Prophet and those who were close to him. Khadija bint Khuwaylid was a tradeswoman with high status. She became wealthy from her business of selling her goods to Ash-Sham to sell and buy other goods to bring back to Mecca to sell. She would hire men, give them money to invest, and share the money they made with them. Khadija knew of the truthfulness and trustworthiness of Prophet Muhammad and said she would hire him and pay him twice as much as she pays others. Prophet Muhammad, peace be upon him, married Khadija bint Khuwaylid when he was 25. Although she was older than him, they were very happy and loved each other very much. They had 6 children, 2 boys and 4 girls. The first boy was Al-Qasim. He died very young, and even though this was very difficult, Prophet Muhammad and Lady Khadija were very patient. They had 4 daughters, from oldest to youngest. They are Zainab, Ruqayya, Ummu Kulthum, and Fatima.

0: We have a patient caller waiting. Hello, assalamu alaikum.
1: Wa alaikum assalam.
0: How are you, Ahmed?
1: Good.
0: That's good, alhamdulillah. Do you want to say the name of the Prophet's children after me or on your own?
1: After you.
0: After me, okay. The children of Prophet Muhammad.
1: The children of Prophet Muhammad.
0: Peace be upon him.
1: Peace be upon him.
0: Ah. Al-Qasim.
1: Al-Qasim.
0: Abdullah.
1: Abdullah Ibrahim.
0: MashaAllah. And the girls? Can you tell me the girls?
1: Ruqayya.
0: Ruqayya.
1: Fatima. Zainab.
0: Zainab. And I probably didn't hear you say the last one. Another. There's one more. Ummu.
1: Ruqayya.
0: Ummu Kulthum.
1: Yeah,
0: oh, sorry. It must have cut out when you said it. Thank you. Thank you, Ahmed. Which game would you like to play?
1: I'll choose the counting game.
0: Okay, sure. How much do you want to count up by?
1: Fives.
0: Awesome. So you have 40 seconds on the clock, and you need to count as quickly and as clearly as you can. All right? Your 40 seconds starts in 3, 2, 1. Go.
1: 5, 10, 15, 20, 25, 30, 35, 40, 55, 60, 65, 70, 75, 80, 85, 90, 100, 95, 100, 105, 110, 115, 120, 125, 130, 135, 140, 145, 150, 155, 160, 165, 170, 175, 180, 190, 185, 190, 195, 200.
0: Well done, mashallah.
1: I arrived to 200.
0: Okay, well done, Ahmed. Would anyone else like
1: to
0: speak?
1: No.
0: No, no problem. Thank you so much for calling. Assalamu alaikum.
1: Wa alaikum assalam.

All of the daughters and Al-Qasim were born before the Prophet received the revelation. Abdullah was the last of Lady Khadija's children, and he was born after our Prophet received the revelation. Abdullah was also given the names of At-Tayyib and At-Tahir. This son also died young, and some evil people mocked our dear Prophet, telling him that he would be forgotten, as he does not have sons to carry his name. As we know, this was absolutely not the case. He is still the most influential man ever, and the best to ever walk this earth. The Prophet had another son, named Ibrahim, and he also died very young. The Prophet was very sad when Ibrahim passed away. He was only about 1.5 years old when he died. He is buried in the cemetery of Al-Baqir in Al-Madinah.

The daughter of the Prophet, Lady Fatima, may Allah bless her greatly, became the best woman of her time. Of all Prophet Muhammad's daughters, she was the only one alive after he passed away. She died 6 months after him. When she was young, she saw her blessed father, Prophet Muhammad, hurt by the non-believers. She helped him in her own way and was very dear to him. She married the cousin of the Prophet, Imam Ali ibn Abi Talib, who was the fourth best companion and the most knowledgeable of all the companions. Lady Fatima gave birth to the beloved grandsons of Prophet Muhammad. The Prophet had many uncles on his father's side, but only two of them embraced Islam. Their names were Hamza and Al-Abbas. Although his uncle Abu Talib had raised the Prophet after his grandfather passed away and had loved and protected the Prophet, he never embraced Islam and died as a non-believer. We seek refuge with Allah and ask Allah to end our lives as Muslims. Ameen.

And, of course, how can we speak of the dear ones to the Prophet, peace be upon him, without mentioning his friend and best companion, Abu Bakr as-Siddiq? He was the best man of this nation after the Prophet, peace be upon him, and the first caliph after the Prophet passed away. Abu Bakr loved the Prophet so much, and he was among the first to embrace Islam at the Prophet's call.

Abu Bakr was very protective of the Prophet, with many examples given in the story of the migration alone. He is the one who cried from happiness at being given permission to migrate to Al-Madinah with the Prophet. Abu Bakr would guard the Prophet from the front, back, left and right against any possible enemy. He would rip pieces off his clothes to block the holes and prevent any harmful creatures from coming to the Prophet when they were in the cave of Thawr. He was a dear friend and companion to the Prophet. And of course, there were many more who were dear to the Prophet among his al and companions, but that is all we will speak about today. Stay tuned as we share the winner of the day coming soon.

عليك وسلم محمد. You are our role model, our leader. You are the best man of all kind. صلى الله عليك وسلم.

Okay, dear listeners, boys and girls, unfortunately we have reached the end of the show for today. I had an amazing time speaking with you all, and I thank those who tuned in and participated with me today on The Kids Show. But don't go anywhere yet, because the winner is still yet to be announced, and not so sadly, actually, very happy news, we will be back next week, inshallah, on Saturday from 1:30. And it is very pleasing to announce that the winner of today's segment is Sophia Quinn. Congratulations. Sophia, you may come to 40 Hector Street in Chester Hill anytime within the next 2 weeks between 8 till 4 to collect your prize and giveaway. Congratulations. Well done to everybody. And we'll see you again next week, inshallah, Saturday at 1:30 p.m.

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We remember his birth, honour his message and carry his legacy, because upon his way we live.

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9: 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Nous célébrons sa naissance, honorons son message et poursuivons son héritage, car c'est en suivant son exemple que nous vivons.

To every person who has lost a father or a mother. To every person who has lost a son or a daughter. To everyone who has lost a brother, a sister, a grandson, or a granddaughter. Think with me for a moment. And remember that you are not the first to experience this pain, nor will you be the last. Remember that the Prophet sallallahu alaihi wasallam himself lost many members of his family. Remember that you are not the first to experience this pain, nor will you be the last. Remember that the Prophet sallallahu alaihi wasallam himself lost many members of his family. The Prophet sallallahu alaihi wasallam had 7 children, 3 sons and 4 daughters. All of them passed away during his lifetime, except Fatima. She died after him. Imagine that. The Prophet sallallahu alaihi wasallam's father died before he was even born.

His mother died when he was still a young child. Habibi Rasulullah grew up as an orphan. Death was something the Prophet sallallahu alaihi wasallam encountered throughout his life. So if you think that death, that losing your loved ones is a burden too difficult to bear, remember that the Messenger of Allah sallallahu alaihi wasallam experienced the loss of many of those dearest to him. His daughter once sent a message asking him to come because her son was close to death. The Prophet sallallahu alaihi wasallam replied, "To Allah belongs what he takes, and to him belongs what he gives. Everything has an appointed lifespan. So, be patient and seek reward from Allah." Before we continue, dear listeners, let's pause. Some of the listeners may find this response very surprising, very weird. The Prophet sallallahu alaihi wasallam knew how serious the situation was, yet he first reminded her to be patient. Does this mean he lacked compassion? Not at all. The Messenger of Allah sallallahu alaihi wasallam was the most gentle of people. He was compassionate, kind, emotional, merciful, generous, and loving towards his family. He always supported and comforted them. But he was also teaching his ummah. He was teaching us patience. He was teaching us how not to become angry and not to object to the will of Allah or disobey him when calamity strikes. He instructed her, be patient and seek reward from Allah. She insisted that he come, and she urged him again and again. So the Prophet sallallahu alaihi wasallam went. When the Prophet sallallahu alaihi wasallam took the child into his arms, that child in his arms, and imagine, my dear brother, imagine, my dear sister, a tiny child struggling for breath, a child whose soul is departing while in the hands of the beloved Messenger sallallahu alaihi wasallam. His companions watched as a tear rolled down the Prophet sallallahu alaihi wasallam's face. The Messenger of Allah began to weep. So one of the companions asked, "Even you cry, O Messenger of Allah?" The Prophet sallallahu alaihi wasallam replied, "O Ibn Auf, this is mercy. Allah only shows mercy to those of his servants who are merciful." It is also narrated that when the Prophet sallallahu alaihi wasallam lost his own son Ibrahim, he held him as his soul departed. My dear brothers and sisters, telling stories is an easy thing, but only the one who has truly experienced such a tragedy knows the weight of that pain. For everyone who has lost a loved one, imagine with me. The Prophet sallallahu alaihi wasallam holding his own child as life leaves him. At that moment of the greatest shock, at the moment of the first shock, he said, "The eyes shed tears and the heart grieves, but we only say what glorifies our Lord. Indeed, we are deeply saddened by your departure, O Ibrahim." And then he recited,

0: to Allah we belong, and to Him is our return. This is death. It is the separation from those we love. And at this point, I am reminded of the words of the Quran, وَلَنَبْلُوَنَّكُمْ. Be sure we will test you. There is no escaping trials. Every single day, you strive for happiness. You chase after joy. You run after this world. But Allah has mentioned in the Quran that we will certainly be tested. Allah said, be sure we will test you with something of fear and hunger, some loss in goods or lives and fruits of your deeds. But give glad tidings to the patient. Glad tidings from Allah, O brothers. This is glad tidings from Allah for those who are patient. Those who, when disaster strikes them, they say,
1: وَبَشِّرِ الصَّابِرِينَ الَّذِينَ إِذَا

Repeat these words. Say them often. Remember that we belong to Allah. We are His servants. O Allah, we ask You for Your mercy. O Allah, we ask You for Your forgiveness. We ask You for a good ending to our lives. And we ask You to gather us with our leader Muhammad sallallahu alayhi wa sallam and grant us his intercession on the Day of Judgment. My dear brothers and sisters, death is a certainty. There is no escape from it. The people are of two kinds. Those whose homes have already been visited by death, and those whose homes have not yet experienced it. To the first group, I say, continue to repeat, Inna lillahi wa inna ilayhi raji'un. And always remember the beloved Prophet Muhammad sallallahu alayhi wa sallam. He lost far more than most of us ever will. Yet, those losses never caused him to neglect his mission. They never stopped him from continuing to call people to Islam. As for those who have not yet been visited by death, prepare yourselves. Be ready. For death will either come to you, or it will visit your home by taking someone you love. Allah has told us, وَلَنَبْلُوَنَّكُمْ. Be sure we will test you. And it is through patience, trust in Allah subhanahu wa ta'ala, and following the example of the Prophet sallallahu alayhi wa sallam, that a believer finds strength in the face of every trial.

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1: Bismillah ar-Rahman ar-Rahim. 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All praise is due to Allah, and may Allah raise the rank of Prophet Muhammad, peace be upon him, and protect his nation from that which he fears for them. Dear brothers and sisters in Islam, let us first have the proper intention in our hearts to attend the lesson for the obedience of Allah subhanahu wa ta'ala. In our lesson tonight, we will be discussing the permissibility of commemorating the birth of Prophet Muhammad sallallahu alayhi wa sallam. Now, commemorating the birth of Prophet Muhammad sallallahu alayhi wa sallam is a practice that had been initiated by the scholars of Islam, practiced by them up to now. Unfortunately, a group of people who deviated from the right path, the mainstream Muslims, emerged about 250 years ago, claimed that commemorating the Prophet's birth is something forbidden, and they classified it as a bad innovation. They call it bid'ah sayyi'ah. Bad innovation. Now, in our lesson tonight, we will give the proofs about the permissibility of such an act to commemorate the birth of the Prophet. But before we talk about this, we need to understand the meaning of bid'ah linguistically and Islamically. So to understand this topic well, you have to understand first what's the meaning of bid'ah, innovation. Now, linguistically, when you say bid'ah, linguistically, innovation or bid'ah means something that is newly introduced, that wasn't before. Something that is newly introduced, that's linguistically the meaning of bid'ah. Where Islamically, the meaning of bid'ah is any innovation that the Quran, the Hadith, the scholarly consensus, did not state about it. So it's not stated in the Quran, it's not stated in the Hadith. It's something new that was introduced newly to our religion. It's not mentioned in the Quran that we should do such and such. It's not mentioned in the Hadith that we should do such and such. It's something introduced to religion that is not stated in the Quran nor in the Hadith. So it's not mentioned in the Quran nor in the Hadith. We call this bid'ah. Now, not just because it's called bid'ah, innovation, that means it's rejected, it's something bad. No. Rather, the scholars of Islam said, al-bid'ah is of two types. Bid'ah hasana wa bid'ah sayyi'ah. the good innovation and the bad innovation. They said the good innovation is any innovation that agrees and complies with the Quran and the Sunnah of the Prophet sallallahu alaihi wasallam. However, the bad innovation is the innovation that disagrees and does not comply with the Quran and the Sunnah. Very simple. So the good innovation is the innovation that complies with the Quran and the Sunnah. It agrees with the Quran and the Sunnah. The bad innovation is the innovation that disagrees or does not comply with the Quran and the Sunnah. Now, who mentioned that al-bid'ah is of two types, the scholars of Islam? One of them is Ibn al-Arabi. One of them is Imam al-Shafi'i radiallahu anhu. As was narrated by al-Hafiz al-Bayhaqi. Al-Hafiz al-Bayhaqi narrated that Imam al-Shafi'i, may Allah raise his rank, said, innovations are of two types. The first type is that innovation that disagrees with the Quran or the Sunnah of the Prophet or the sayings of the companions and the followers of the companions, at-tabi'in, and the scholarly consensus. So if that innovation disagrees with the Quran or the Sunnah or the sayings of the companions and the followers of the companions or the scholarly consensus, if it disagrees with any of these four things, what do we call it? That's bad innovation, when it disagrees. Now, if it agrees with the Quran and the Sunnah and the sayings of the companions and the followers of the companions and the scholarly consensus, Imam al-Shafi'i said, if it does not contradict any of that, then it is not dispraised. It is not dispraised. So when do we classify the innovation as a bad innovation? When it disagrees with the Quran or the Sunnah or the sayings of the companions and the followers or the scholarly consensus. But when it does not contradict any of these four things, then it is not dispraised, as Imam al-Shafi'i said. In another narration as well, for Imam al-Shafi'i, as mentioned by al-Hafiz ibn Hajar al-Asqalani in his explanation of Sahih al-Bukhari. Al-Hafiz ibn Hajar al-Asqalani wrote an explanation of the whole Sahih al-Bukhari. In it he mentioned that Imam al-Shafi'i, may Allah raise his rank, said innovations are of two types, good innovation and bad innovation. What agrees with the Sunnah is praised and what disagrees is dispraised. Also Imam al-Nawawi, in his book Tahzib al-Asma wa-Sifat, said that al-bid'ah, Islamically, is any innovation that did not exist at the time of Prophet Muhammad sallallahu alaihi wasallam, and it is of two types, good and bad innovation. So that's Imam al-Nawawi as well, classifying bid'ah as of two types as well. Also Ibn Abidin al-Hanafi, that's Hanafi. Now we mentioned Shafi'i, Nawawi Shafi'i, now Hanafi. Ibn Abidin al-Hanafi, in his book Radd al-Muhtar, said, in some cases the innovation could be obligatory. In some cases the innovation could be obligatory. And that when the scholars of Islam put together the proofs by which they refute the claims and the misconceptions of the people of misguidance. Now, it is an obligation upon Muslims in each era and in each region to put together the proofs by which they can refute the claims of the deviant groups, the people of misconceptions, the people of misguidance. So that's an obligation. Some deviants might use contemporary things which they rely on to spread their false claims. Those who are knowledgeable would try, based on what they say, to refute their claims. And they put together the proofs by which they can refute their claims. That's their task. So in each region, there must be Muslims who are fulfilling this task. And that's an obligatory innovation. It could be rewardable, like sunnah innovation, like building an Islamic school, he said. That's when there is no necessity for it. But in some cases, like these days, building Islamic schools in which the young Muslims would be able to learn the proper Islamic knowledge is very obligatory, is an obligation. Building such schools that protects the Muslim children from being exposed to blasphemy that they might hear nowadays in other schools is an obligation. And it could be disliked. That's another category for the innovation, as Ibn Abidin categorized them. It could be disliked, like the excessive decorations for the mosques. The Prophet sallallahu alaihi wasallam told us about this time when people are keen to decorate mosques. And this happened. A person would build a mosque and he would make it very decorated. That's disliked. Why it's disliked? Because it grabs one's attention to look at this decoration instead of focusing on his prayer. It could be permissible, like eating and drinking and wearing different types of clothes just to have different types of food, different types of drinks and different types of clothes. That's classified as mubah. Mubah means permissible. It's not forbidden and it's not rewardable as well. Now, how did the scholars of Islam reach that conclusion that the innovations are of two types, good and bad innovation? They took that from the hadith of the Prophet sallallahu alaihi wasallam, narrated by Al-Bukhari and Muslim, in which the Prophet sallallahu alaihi wasallam said, من أحدث في أمرنا هذا ما ليس منه فهو رد. This hadith was narrated by both Al-Bukhari and Muslim. So it is a sahih hadith. Now what does it mean? The Prophet sallallahu alaihi wasallam is saying, whoever innovates in our religion, an innovation that does not comply with the religion, then it is rejected. What do we understand from this hadith? Whoever innovates in our religion, an innovation that does not comply with the religion, then it is rejected. The scholars said, the Prophet sallallahu alaihi wasallam classified that innovation as rejected only when it does not comply with the religion. Had all the innovations been rejected,

And the one that does not comply with the religion is what? Rejected. Very simple. And this hadith was narrated by who? Bukhari and Muslim. Now in other narration, and that's for Imam Muslim only, من عمل عملا ليس عليه أمرنا فهو رد. من عمل عملا ليس عليه أمرنا فهو رد. Whoever makes any practice that does not comply with our religion, then it is rejected. So when the new practice, the new innovation, or the innovation, when it is rejected, when it does not comply with the religion. When it is rejected, when it does not comply with the religion. As the Prophet sallallahu alaihi wasallam mentioned in the hadith. Also, that was understood from the hadith narrated by Imam Muslim. Imam Muslim narrated through the root of Jarir ibn Abdullah al-Bajali. That's one of the great companions. That once the Prophet sallallahu alaihi wasallam was in a session when a group of very poor Muslims came to the Prophet sallallahu alaihi wasallam asking for help. Now that group of Muslims were very, very poor, to an extent that they had only one piece of garment to put on to cover the prohibited nakedness. Only one piece of garment. When it gets ripped, where the prohibited nakedness can be seen, they would cut out a piece of the clothes of that garment and put it on the ripped part just to cover the prohibited nakedness. Because they have only one piece of garment. Just imagine, whenever it gets ripped, where the prohibited nakedness, al-awra, can be seen, they put a piece. They cut it out from their clothes, from that piece of garment, from another spot where the awra is not seen, and they put it on that place in particular to cover the awra. They ended up having that one piece of clothes on with pieces of clothes everywhere on that piece of garment, like a leopard. See, that leopard has spots on its body. So these poor Muslims, they had only one piece, had only one piece of garment, and he had all these pieces on it to cover his awrah. To that extent, they were very poor. When they came to the Prophet and they asked for help, the Prophet sallallahu alaihi wasallam felt pity for them. To an extent that you can see the expressions in his face. The expressions in his face were very obvious. The Sahaba could see the Prophet depressed and upset about the situation. Then he called people to donate for them. They started. One would bring a piece of bread. One would bring a little bit of wheat. One would bring a little bit of dates. Others would put some gold, some silver. Then the Prophet sallallahu alaihi wasallam asked Allah to bless what they gathered. When the Prophet made the supplication, Allah blessed what they gathered, what they collected, until a big pile was in front of the Prophet. A great amount of donations were in front of the Prophet, and the Prophet felt very happy that he can now help these poor Muslims. So at that moment, Allah subhanahu wa ta'ala revealed to the Prophet

0: this hadith to allow his nation to innovate in this religion, an innovation that complies with the Quran and the hadith, and not to innovate an innovation that does not comply with the Quran and the hadith. The Prophet sallallahu alaihi wasallam, as it was revealed to him, said, whoever innovates, this is narrated by Muslim, whoever innovates an innovation of guidance, a good innovation, whoever innovates a good innovation in Islam will have its rewards. So the Prophet didn't call it bad innovation. He said, whoever innovates a good innovation in Islam will have its rewards and a similar rewards of those who practice with it until the day of judgment without the rewards of those people being lessened. So the Prophet said, whoever innovates a good innovation in Islam will have its rewards and a similar reward of those who practice with it until the day of judgment without the lessening of their rewards. So everyone will get his rewards in full, and it will go back as well to the one who initiated that innovation. So he will get some rewards as well. So as long as there are Muslims who are practicing this good innovation till the day of judgment, everyone will get rewards for doing so, and also a similar reward will go to the first one who initiated this good innovation. What a great endowment. Then the Prophet said, and whoever innovates a bad innovation in Islam will carry its sin, and a similar sin of those who practice with it until the day of judgment without the lessening of their sins. So again, the Prophet sallallahu alaihi wasallam is giving us the other side of innovations, which is the bad innovation. So if someone innovates a bad innovation in Islam, will carry its sin, because that's haram. He initiated this bad innovation. And everyone who practices this bad innovation will carry its sin as well. And also, a sin will go back to the one who started and initiated this bad innovation. So in this hadith, the Prophet sallallahu alaihi wasallam made it very clear that innovations are of two types. He talked to us about the good innovations first, that whoever innovates a good innovation in Islam will get its rewards, and a similar reward of those who practice with it till the day of judgment without the lessening of their rewards. Then he told us about the other type of innovations, the bad innovations, that whoever innovates a bad innovation in Islam will carry its sin and a similar sin of those who practice with it until the day of judgment without the lessening of their sins. Is that clear? That's narrated by who? Imam Muslim in his Sahih, through the root of the great companion Jarir ibn Abdullah al-Bajali. So the Prophet sallallahu alaihi wasallam in the hadith divided innovations into two types, good and bad innovations. Now some people falsely claim that every innovation is classified as a bad innovation. And this is in contrary to what the Prophet said, in contrary to what Imam Shafi'i and Nawawi ibn Abidin and others said, just because it is an innovation, bid'ah, they classify it as bad. Now, not because it is an innovation, then it is bad. When it becomes bad, when that innovation does not comply with the religion, when it disagrees the religion, then it is bad. But not because it's called innovation, that means it's rejected, it's bad. In the Quran, Allah subhanahu wa ta'ala named what the followers of Prophet Isa alayhi salam initiated as an innovation. And Allah subhanahu wa ta'ala mentioned in the Quran that Allah rewarded them greatly for initiating and innovating that innovation. And the term bid'ah or its derivative was used in that ayah. Allah Ta'ala said, وَجَعَلْنَا فِي قُلُوبِ الَّذِينَ اتَّبَعُوهُ رَأْفَةً وَرَحْمَةً وَجَعَلْنَا فِي قُلُوبِ الَّذِينَ اتَّبَعُوهُ رَأْفَةً وَرَحْمَةً. 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So it is not an obligation. Allah did not ordain it upon them, but they innovated this innovation. وَرَهْبَانِيَّةً ابْتَدَعُوهَا مَا كَتَبْنَاهَا عَلَيْهِمْ إِلَّا بِتِغَاءَ رِضْوَانِ اللَّهِ. So why did they initiate the bid'ah or the innovation? ابْتِغَاءَ رِضْوَانِ اللَّهِ, seeking the acceptance of Allah subhanahu wa ta'ala. So they initiated the abstinence of the worldly pleasures seeking Allah's acceptance. Prophet Isa alayhi salam did not say to them, abstain from all the worldly pleasures to an extent that do not get married even, just to dedicate your lives to work for the hereafter. Prophet Isa didn't say that to them. So it's not something that was revealed to Prophet Isa alayhi salam in the Injil, in the book that Allah revealed to him. It's not. They initiated this. وَرَهْبَانِيَّةً ابْتَدَعُوهَا. So they initiated, innovated this innovation. مَا كَتَبْنَاهَا عَلَيْهِمْ, Allah did not ordain it upon them as an obligation. They chose the abstinence of the worldly pleasures to an extent that they even refused to get married. For what sake? For the sake of dedicating their lives to work for the hereafter. Did Allah subhanahu wa ta'ala mention in the Quran that they were dispraised for innovating that innovation? No. Rather, Allah subhanahu wa ta'ala said, فَآتَيْنَا الَّذِينَ آمَنُوا مِنْهُمْ أَجْرَهُمْ. Allah rewarded them. That's mentioned in the Quran in Surah Al-Hadid. Allah rewarded them for having that good intention of doing such a thing, which the Prophet, meaning Prophet Isa alayhi salam, did not tell him to do. They chose that innovation, they started it, and they abstained from all the worldly pleasures to an extent that they refused to get married, and they used to build small houses on the top of the mountains, where they go there, they stay there, and they eat from the plants that would grow on the ground, raw, without being cooked. And they get satisfied with this, and all the time is dedicated to worship Allah subhanahu wa ta'ala. Did Prophet Isa alayhi salam tell him to do so? No. Allah mentioned that in the Quran. وَرَهْبَانِيَّةً ابْتَدَعُوهَا. They initiated this. Prophet Isa didn't tell them to do it. They chose to do it. They initiated this. Allah did not ordain it upon them as an obligation. They chose to do it. They did it for the sake of Allah. They wanted to be accepted by Allah. They abstained from all the worldly pleasures to an extent that they even refused to get married for the sake of dedicating their life to work for the hereafter. Now, what did Allah mention about them? That Allah subhanahu wa ta'ala rewarded them. That shows that when someone introduces something new to religion and it's a practice that is praised, it complies with the Quran and the Sunnah, then he will be rewarded for it. It's not rejected. And not because it's called bid'ah, that means that's it, it's rejected. Just imagine someone doing something. Do we classify any deed that a person would do as a bad deed? No. You would say, if that deed complies with the Quran and the Sunnah, it's not rejected. If it does not, then it is rejected. Very simple. But those ignorant people do not understand from the Arabic language except these four letters, bid'ah. So whatever you do, they say to you, this is bid'ah. They don't even know what bid'ah means. Bid'ah means something introduced newly that wasn't before. Is it rejected just because it wasn't before? Just because the Prophet didn't do it, that means it's rejected? No. Take another example, and that's in Sahih al-Bukhari as well. So it's not difficult for you to memorize. We mentioned the hadith, مَنْ أَحْدَثَ فِي أَمْرِنَا هَذَا مَا لَيْسَ مِنْهُ فَهُوَ رَدْ, which means whoever innovates in our religion an innovation that does not comply with our religion, then it is rejected. And that's narrated by al-Bukhari and Muslim. We mentioned the hadith narrated by Muslim when the Prophet said, whoever innovates a good innovation in Islam will have its reward and a similar reward of those who practice with it until the day of the judgment without the lessening of their rewards. And whoever innovates a bad innovation in Islam will carry its sin and a similar sin of those who practice with it until the day of the judgment without the lessening of their sins. So in this hadith, which is narrated by a Muslim, the Prophet classified innovations into two types, good and bad innovations. Now in Sahih al-Bukhari as well, Umar radiallahu anhu, the second caliph. Now who understood religion more? The companions of the Prophet or those deviants? The companions of the Prophet. They understood religion more than them, more than us. They were with the Prophet. They lived with the Prophet. They heard from the Prophet directly. So they understood what the Prophet meant by his sayings. Umar ibn al-Khattab, the second caliph, memorized this hadith. went to the mosque in Ramadan. After Isha, what do they pray in Ramadan? Taraweeh. What do they pray? Taraweeh. Qiyam Ramadan. He went to the mosque. He found Muslims praying at Taraweeh. But in what way? One is praying alone by himself. Another one is praying with two or three behind him. Another one with seven, eight behind him, and so on. So they were scattered into groups inside the mosque. They're not praying behind one imam and following one imam. He looked at them and he said, I think if I ask them to pray all behind one imam would be better. So he told them to come the following night and pray all behind a person called Ubay ibn Ka'b. Ubay ibn Ka'b was an excellent reciter of the Quran. He's one of the companions, and his voice was to a certain extent similar to the voice of Prophet Muhammad sallallahu alaihi wasallam. And his recitation was excellent. So he appointed him to lead all Muslims in the Taraweeh prayer instead of being scattered into groups inside the mosque. The following night, Umar went to the mosque. He saw all Muslims in rows behind Ubay ibn Ka'b. And Ubay is leading all of them. What did Umar say? That's in Sahih al-Bukhari. It's good to memorize it. That's the knockout for them. What Umar said, Umar went to the mosque the following night. He saw all Muslims praying behind Ubay ibn Ka'b. He said, نِعْمَ الْبِدْعَةُ هَذِهِ. What did he say? نِعْمَ الْبِدْعَةُ هَذِهِ. What did he say? So what did he call it in the first place? Bid'ah. He said, نِعْمَ الْبِدْعَةُ. And ni'ma is a word of appraisal. So if you want to praise something, you say ni'ma in Arabic. And if you want to dispraise something, what do you say? You don't know Arabic. You say bi'sa. Bi'sa for bad, ni'ma for good. So he said, ni'ma al-bid'atu hazihi. He called it innovation, and he said, what a good innovation this one is. He was very, very happy. He was very happy for doing that thing, which is a bid'ah, but is it good or bad? It's good. Now, to make all Muslims pray behind one imam, that's better. So he said, نِعْمَ الْبِدْعَةُ هَذِي. So that was a companion, and not a normal companion, Umar ibn al-Khattab, the second caliph. None of the companions objected to what Umar did. None of them said to him, how could you ask them to pray behind one imam? The Prophet didn't do this. Rather, they all praised what he did. That's in Sahih al-Bukhari. We'll stay in Sahih al-Bukhari as well. At the time of the Prophet sallallahu alaihi wasallam, the Prophet was praying in congregation with the companions. When he raised his head from the ruku' position, he said, سَمِعَ اللَّهُ لِمَنْ حَمِدَهُ. This is what you say. When you lift up from ruku', what do you say? سَمِعَ اللَّهُ لِمَنْ حَمِدَهُ. Now, the ma'moom, what does the ma'moom say? The one who's praying behind. رَبَّنَا لَكَ الْحَمْدُ or رَبَّنَا وَلَكَ الْحَمْدُ. You can say it in both ways. رَبَّنَا لَكَ الْحَمْدُ or رَبَّنَا وَلَكَ الْحَمْدُ. So the Prophet said, سَمِعَ اللَّهُ لِمَنْ حَمِدَهُ. The companions behind the Prophet said, رَبَّنَا وَلَكَ الْحَمْدُ. One of the companions who were praying behind the Prophet sallallahu alaihi wasallam added something of his own. He said, رَبَّنَا وَلَكَ الْحَمْدُ حَمْدًا كَثِيرًا طَيِّبًا مُبَارَكًا فِيهِ حَمْدًا كَثِيرًا, an excessive thanking to Allah subhanahu wa ta'ala, and a blessed thanking to Allah subhanahu wa ta'ala. He said, حَمْدًا كَثِيرًا طَيِّبًا مُبَارَكًا فِيهِ. He added that. The Prophet sallallahu alayhi wa sallam taught them, after saying, سَمِعَ اللَّهُ لِمَنْ حَمِدَهُ, to say what? رَبَّنَا وَلَكَ الْحَمْدِ. Now that person, of his own, added, حَمْدًا كَثِيرًا طَيِّبًا مُبَارَكًا فِيهِ. And that's where did he add this? To what? To the prayer. That's an act of worship. He added this of his own. When the Prophet finished the prayer, the Prophet looked at the companions and he said to them, who said these words? Who said these words? That companion stood up and said, it's me, O Messenger of Allah. I'm the one who said them. The Prophet didn't say to him, how dare you do something like this? I didn't tell you to say that. How could you add something to the religion or to the prayer which I didn't tell you to do? He didn't say this. Rather, the Prophet sallallahu alaihi wasallam said, I swear by Allah subhanahu wa ta'ala, who controls our souls, that I have seen more than 30 angels competing, who's gonna write it down first for him? More than 30 angels competing. They wanna write it down in his book of good deeds. They wanna write it down for him as something very good. He added that. The Prophet didn't say to him, how could you add to the prayer something which I didn't tell you to add? What is the problem? What did he say? He added something that would support the meaning of رَبَّنَا وَلَكَ الْحَمْدُ. So what is the problem in it? Abdullah ibn Umar, also a scholar and a companion, the son of Umar ibn al-Khattab, in the prayer, in the tashahud, we know that the Prophet told them to say, أَشْهَدُ أَنْ لَا إِلَهَ إِلَّا اللَّهِ وَأَشْهَدُ أَنَّ مُحَمَّدًا عَبْدُهُ وَرَسُولُهُ وَرَسُولُ اللَّهِ. Two narrations. 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So he used to add what? وَحْدَهُ لَا شَرِيكَ لَهُ. And he used to say, I'm the one who added this. He used to say, I'm the one who added this. Now with this, you can poke the eyes of those deviants who say, no, you cannot add anything to the religion. He said, I added this. Imagine if Abdullah ibn Umar is present with us these days. If they tell him every innovation is a bad innovation, he will tell him, I was with the Prophet and I added to the tashahud, وَحْدَهُ لَا شَرِيكَ لَهُ. We understood religion more than you do, so your saying has no weight. This is Abdullah ibn Umar, a great companion and a scholar as well. He used to say, وَحْدَهُ لَا شَرِيكَ لَهُ. Now what's the meaning of وَحْدَهُ لَا شَرِيكَ لَهُ? Allah is the only one who has no partner. So when you say, I testify that no one is God except Allah, Allah alone has no partner with him. So when you add this, you are emphasizing what? The meaning of the first one. So it does not contradict saying, أَشْهَدُ أَنْ لَا إِلَهَ إِلَّا اللَّهِ. Rather, you're adding more meanings. And that's accepted, that's not rejected. Now those people, unfortunately, say, everything that was innovated after Prophet Muhammad sallallahu alaihi wasallam is classified as a bad innovation. They say bid'ah sayyi'ah. They say it's bid'ah sayyi'ah. Now you tell them that Umar ibn al-Khattab gathered people for to pray the Taraweeh prayer in congregation. Abdullah ibn Umar added wahdahu la sharika lah. That companion added hamdan kathiran tayyiban mubarakan fihi. He added that, and the Prophet did not object to any of them. I'll tell you what those people say to you, just to be forewarned. They tell you, yeah, but those are the four caliphs. And the Prophet sallallahu alaihi wasallam told us in the hadith to follow those caliphs. First of all, the Prophet sallallahu alaihi wasallam did not restrict following only the caliphs by following only these four. He said the guided caliphs, the righteous caliphs, to follow them. So it's not restricted to only these four. Plus, you tell him, okay, I will give you another example after the companions. One of the tabi'een, when we say tabi'een, we refer to the followers of the companions. They did not see the Prophet, but they learned from the companions. Called Yahya ibn Ya'mar. He was the first one to place the dots for the alphabets in the Quran. Why he did so? Because at his time, the non-Arabs started embracing Islam in large numbers, and they wanted to recite the Quran. And because they were non-Arabs, not from Arabic background, they found difficulty reading the alphabets and differentiating between ba or ta or tha when it is without dots. I cannot read the alphabets without dots now. Write a sentence without placing the dots for the alphabets, who would know how to read it these days? So Yahya ibn Ya'mar thought of an idea to help those converts read the Quran without making mistakes. So he came up with this idea to place the dots for the alphabets. So he put for the ba one dot underneath, for the ta two dots on top, for the tha three dots on top, and so on. The scholars of his time praised his act for doing that thing that helped many Muslims. Now those who say that everything that was innovated after Prophet Muhammad sallallahu alaihi wasallam is classified as a bad innovation, let them put all these masahif aside with the dots in them. Bring masahif with no dots for the alphabets in them and see if they can read them. Just because the Prophet didn't do it, that makes a forbidden thing now. The Prophet didn't do many things at his time, but he gave us the guidelines in the hadith that we started our lesson with. When he saw that Muslims help the poor ones, Allah revealed to him to say that hadith to them, that whoever innovates in our religion, a good innovation will get its rewards and a similar reward of those who practice with it until the day of judgment. And whoever innovates an innovation of misguidance, bad innovation, will carry its sins and a similar sin of those who practice wudu until the day of judgment, without the lessening of their sins. So the Prophet gave them the guidelines. So if you want to innovate something in religion, make sure it complies with the religion. If it complies with the religion, then it is accepted. If it does not, then it is rejected. Very simple. But those rejected people reject any type of innovation. They say to you, for instance, at the time of the Prophet sallallahu alaihi wasallam, they used to make adhan without saying as-salatu was-salamu alayka ya Rasulullah after the adhan. So the muezzin, the caller for prayer, used to make adhan. That's at the time of the Prophet. They never used to say as-salatu was-salamu alayka ya Rasulullah after the adhan. Now later on, Muslims started saying as-salatu was-salamu alayka ya Rasulullah after the adhan. Did the scholars of this nation at that time object to this? No. Why? Because the Prophet sallallahu alaihi wasallam said, "Man dhakarani falyusalli alayhi." Narrated by Al-Hafiz As-Sakhawi. "Man dhakarani falyusalli alayhi." Whoever mentions my name, let him make salah on me. Does the caller for prayer, the muezzin, mention the Prophet in his adhan or he doesn't? What's the answer? Yes, he does. When he says, "Ashhadu anna Muhammadan Rasulullah," so he mentions the name of the Prophet. The Prophet is saying, whoever mentions my name should make salah on me. Now the Prophet didn't say, make salah on me before the adhan, but not after the adhan. He didn't specify. Now, if you finish the adhan and you say, as-salatu was-salamu alayka ya Rasulullah, what is the problem? Because you mentioned the name of the Prophet and you make a salah on the Prophet. But those people are very narrow-minded to an extent that one of them said once, if the caller for prayer is making adhan, and after finishing the adhan, he says, as-salatu was-salamu alayka ya Rasulullah, using the microphone, because you know in Lebanon, they use the microphone, and the sound will be broadcast to people around the mosque. They use like speakers, they put them on the minaret of the mosque, and as they are making the adhan, people outside can hear that person making adhan. One of them said, if the muezzin, the caller for prayer, makes adhan, then switches the microphone off and says, as-salatu was-salamu alayka ya Rasulullah, that's permissible. But if he leaves the microphone on, it's not permissible. Where did they find this? In what book about the microphone? If you switch it on, you're not allowed. If you switch it off, you are allowed. What it's mentioned in the hadith or the books of the scholars about the microphone? To that extent, the understanding reaches. They understand up to that limit because they were brainwashed and the teachers gave them that word bid'ah, that dominated their minds, and all what they say to you, bid'ah, bid'ah, bid'ah. And they mean it's forbidden because the Prophet didn't do it. What about the minarets for the mosques? Were they at the time of the Prophet? No. That's a bid'ah as well. Using the microphone to give the speech, isn't it a bid'ah? It's a bid'ah. It wasn't at the time of the Prophet. Not because the Prophet didn't do it, that means it's rejected. Now we want to show you tonight, inshallah, what the scholars said regarding commemorating the birth of the Prophet. Now I want to show you just a few examples. I brought some books with me just to show you. This is a book called حسن المقصد في عمل المولد. حسن المقصد في عمل المولد. The good intention in doing the Mawlid. For Imam As-Suyuti, that's one of the Huffaz. Now, what does he say about Mawlid? Now, this is how he starts his book. He says, الحمد لله وسلام على عباده الذين اصطفى وبعد. Just a few words, introduction. Thanking Allah, making salam on the Prophet. Then he said, فَقَدْ وَقَعَ السُّؤَالُ عَنْ عَمَلِ الْمَوْلِدِ النَّبَوِي فِي شَهْرِ رَبِيعٍ الْأَوَّلِ. People asked about commemorating the Prophet's birth during the month of Rabi' al-Awwal. مَا حُكْمُهُ مِنْ حَيْثُ الشَّرَعِ. What's the judgment Islamically regarding this matter? Is it praised or dispraised? Would the person be rewarded for doing so or not? Now, he says, my answer is, commemorating the birth of the Prophet, which is originally the gathering of people, reciting some Quran, narrating the stories that talk about Prophet Muhammad sallallahu alaihi wasallam, about his emergence and so on, and what happened among the great signs during his birth or upon his birth, then they would have something to eat, then they leave without adding anything to that, is a good innovation. Who said that? Suyuti, a hafiz. That the one who does it will be rewarded because it includes glorifying Prophet Muhammad sallallahu alaihi wasallam, showing happiness with the birth of the Prophet sallallahu alaihi wasallam. So this is what Imam As-Suyuti mentioned. Then he mentions that the first one who commemorated the birth of the Prophet is the king of Erbil, that's in Iraq, called Al-Malik Al-Muzaffar. He was a great king, just and generous, and he's the one who built Al-Muzaffari Mosque in Qasun in Ash-Sham. And what he did, he used to gather people on that night, offer them food to eat, ask the scholars to talk about the Prophet sallallahu alaihi wasallam, his birth, what happened amongst the great signs upon his birth and after. They talk about all that, and he even asked some scholars to write something about Al-Mawlid for him. One of the scholars called Al-Shaykh Abu al-Khattab ibn Nihya made a book about Al-Mawlid called Al-Tanweer fi Mawlid al-Bashir al-Nazir and gave it to this king, and that king rewarded him with 1,000 dinar. He rewarded him with 1,000 dinar. So that's what Imam As-Suyuti mentioned in this book. And then he mentioned other sayings of the scholars who accepted doing Al-Mawlid. This is for Ibn Hajar Al-Haytami. And it's called Itmam An-Ni'mat Al-Kubra Ala Al-Alam Bimawlidi Sayyid Waladi Adam. Also, in this book, he talks about Al-Mawlid, page 21, He said, the people of As-Salaf, those who lived in the first 300 years after the immigration of the Prophet, the predecessors, did not initiate celebrating or commemorating the Prophet's birth. After them, Muslims commemorated the Prophet's birth, and it is a good innovation because it includes doing a lot of good deeds, such as reciting Quran, making dhikr, and making salah on the Prophet sallallahu alaihi wasallam, and showing happiness for this occasion. This is also Ibn Hajar al-Haytami. Now, what is strange as well is that those people, the Wahhabis, claim that they are the followers of Muhammad bin Abdul Wahhab and Ibn Taymiyyah. Ibn Taymiyyah, one of the deviants in the 7th century. They claim to be followers of Ibn Taymiyyah, and they call him Shaykh al-Islam. They call him Shaykh al-Islam. Now, Ibn Taymiyyah himself, in this book, which is called Iqtida al-Sirat al-Mustaqim, page 315, Ibn Taymiyyah says, فَتَعَظِيمُ الْمَوْلِدِ, to glorify the Mawlid, وَاتِّخَاذُهُ مَوْسِمًا, take it as a repeated occasion that comes each year. Some people would do it, he said, and they will be rewarded for that. Who's saying this? Ibn Taymiyyah himself. He said, for his good intention, لِحُسْنِ قَصْدِهِ, and for his glorification to the Prophet of Allah sallallahu alayhi wa sallam. Who said that? Ibn Taymiyyah. And the Wahhabis classify him as Shaykh al-Islam, and they take by his statements. But of course, when you show him this, this is what Ibn Taymiyyah said, they stop taken by Ibn Taymiyyah. So do not be tempted by the words when they say, yeah, the Prophet didn't do it, that's why we don't do it. Tell them the Prophet allowed us to do something as long as it complies with religion. I'll give you an example. If, for instance, you wanted from your friends to come to your house every Thursday, and you told them to sit together after Isha and say La ilaha illallah 100 times, would that be dispraised, rejected? No. The Prophet didn't say to us, when you pray Isha on Thursday, say 100 times La ilaha illallah. But there's no problem in it. You're not contradicting the religion. Making dhikr frequently is something praised in the Quran. So there is no problem in doing so. So those people who claim that every innovation is classified as a bad innovation, see, the statement is a bad innovation because the Prophet didn't say it. The Prophet didn't say every innovation is classified as a bad innovation. Rather, the Prophet said that there is a good innovation and there is a bad innovation. The hadith narrated by Muslim. But the other hadith that says in Arabic, كُلُّ بِدْعَةٍ ضَلَالَةٍ, cannot be translated in English into every innovation is a bad innovation. Now, this hadith means most of the innovations are bad innovations. Most of them. Not every single one of them. Because the other hadith elucidates, explains that innovations are of two times. So just for you to be able to refute their claim, it's very simple. Once a person in the past was in Mecca, and he's just one of the lay people. He had an argument with one of those people who was saying bid'ah, bid'ah. Then that person, the lay person, said to him, how did you come to Hijaz here? He said, by aeroplane. He said, isn't it this a bid'ah? The Prophet and the companions to ride camels and to come walking. Now, isn't it this bid'ah? And he had no answer. We ask Allah subhanahu wa ta'ala to keep us steadfast on the path of the Prophet sallallahu alayhi wa sallam and to bestow upon us the blessings of commemorating the birth of the Prophet. Ameen. And Allah knows best. We say La ilaha illallah 3 times.
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0: All praise is due to Allah, and may Allah raise the rank of Prophet Muhammad, peace be upon him, and protect his nation from that which he fears for them. Dear brothers and sisters in Islam, let us first have the proper intention in our hearts to attend the lesson for the obedience of Allah subhanahu wa ta'ala. Now, as we started the month of Rabi' al-Awwal, Muslims around the world will be waiting for the 12th of this month to commemorate the birth of Prophet Muhammad sallallahu alayhi wa sallam. Prophet Muhammad sallallahu alayhi wa sallam was born on Monday and received the revelation on Monday at the age of 40. He immigrated to Medina on Monday and died on Monday as well. It was narrated that the Prophet sallallahu alaihi wasallam was asked about fasting the day of Monday of each week. And the Prophet sallallahu alaihi wasallam said, "This is a day where I was born." Meaning, on that day, the Prophet sallallahu alaihi wasallam was born. And to fast that day as a sign of thankfulness to Allah subhanahu wa ta'ala, who sent Prophet Muhammad sallallahu alaihi wasallam to us, is a good act. So the Prophet sallallahu alaihi wasallam, when asked about fasting Mondays, he said, "This is a day where I was born." So to encourage them to fast this day, he told them, "This is a day where I was born." And that shows that it is recommended to do an act of worship on the day the Prophet sallallahu alaihi wasallam was born. And to do this every year in commemoration of this great endowment that Allah subhanahu wa ta'ala bestowed upon us. Now listen to this carefully. Once Prophet Muhammad sallallahu alaihi wasallam came to Medina, he saw a group of non-believers fasting the 10th of Muharram. The 10th of Muharram is Ashura, and Muharram is the first month of the lunar year. He saw a group of non-believers fasting that day. The Prophet sallallahu alaihi wasallam asked them about the reason behind their fasting, why they fast this day. They said to him, "This is a day where Allah subhanahu wa ta'ala gave victory to Moses over the tyrant Pharaoh." So on that day, Allah subhanahu wa ta'ala gave Moses victory over the Pharaoh of Egypt, who was a tyrant and a non-believer. Then the Prophet sallallahu alaihi wasallam said to them, "We are more deserving of Moses than you. We are more deserving of Moses than you." Since Moses alayhi salam was a believer, was a Muslim, like all other prophets. So he said, "We are more deserving of Moses than you." The Prophet sallallahu alayhi wasallam fasted that day, the 10th of Muharram, and then the Prophet said, "If I remain alive till next year, I'll fast the 9th as well." So he will be fasting the 9th and the 10th of Muharram. And the scholars of Islam said one of the reasons the Prophet sallallahu alaihi wasallam would fast the 9th is to make sure he's fasting the 10th of Muharram, because there is a probability of miscalculation at the beginning of the month. So the Prophet sallallahu alaihi wasallam, to show that fasting this day is of great importance, He fasted that day because on that day Allah gave Moses victory over the Pharaoh of Egypt. And that is the 10th of Muharram. And since the Prophet said, if I remain alive till next year, I will fast the 9th as well. So the 9th and the 10th. That shows that in commemoration of a great endowment, you can celebrate it each year by performing an act of worship. The Prophet ﷺ commemorated the victory given to Moses over the Pharaoh of Egypt by fasting that day. And he said, I will fast this day as well next year. And that shows that every year, that gets repeated every year, you can do it in commemoration of this great endowment, which is to rejoice and celebrate the victory given to Moses over the Pharaoh of Egypt, which is an endowment from Allah subhanahu wa ta'ala. So every year when you fast the 10th of Muharram, you are performing an act of worship on that day, but it is an expression of your thankfulness to Allah subhanahu wa ta'ala for granting victory to Prophet Moses alayhi salam. From this incident and event, the scholars of Islam said, it is praiseable and commendable and recommended to celebrate the birth of Prophet Muhammad sallallahu alaihi wasallam each year as a sign of our thankfulness to Allah subhanahu wa ta'ala for sending Prophet Muhammad sallallahu alaihi wasallam to us. So each year when we celebrate the birth of the Prophet, by how do we celebrate the birth of the Prophet? Reciting Quran, that's number one. Praising Allah subhanahu wa ta'ala, praising the Prophet sallallahu alayhi wa sallam, and distributing food amongst those who are poor and disadvantaged. So with these acts of worship, acts of obedience to Allah subhanahu wa ta'ala, we commemorate the birth of Prophet Muhammad sallallahu alayhi wa sallam. So when we recite Quran, celebrate, and we praise Allah, praise Prophet Muhammad sallallahu alaihi wasallam, we talk about the birth of the Prophet, what happened during his birth, before and after, how the Prophet was raised. When we talk about all these things on that day and we perform acts of worship, these are all recommended acts. And there is no problem in them. Since the Prophet sallallahu alaihi wasallam, why did he fast the 10th of Muharram, for what reason? As he explained, he said, we are more deserving of Moses than you. That means, in priority, we should celebrate this victory that Allah subhanahu wa ta'ala gave to Moses. We should celebrate and rejoice this victory. How did the Prophet sallallahu alaihi wasallam celebrated and rejoiced that victory of Moses? By fasting that day, the 10th of Muharram, and the Prophet promised that he will do that each year. So each year on that day, as a sign of his thankfulness to Allah for granting victory to Moses, he would fast this day. Also, Muslims now around the world, when the day of the birth of Prophet Muhammad sallallahu alaihi wasallam comes in, Muslims would perform acts of worship, such as reciting Quran, praising Allah, praising Prophet Muhammad sallallahu alaihi wasallam, distributing food amongst the poor, and so on. And all these acts in general are recommended acts. Let us say, number one, reciting Quran. Allah subhanahu wa ta'ala mentioned in the Quran that we should recite Al-Quran. The Prophet sallallahu alaihi wasallam explained in the hadith what rewards we would get if we recite the Quran. The Prophet said, every letter recited properly with a good intention, one would get 10 units of rewards, 10 hasanat. Then the Prophet sallallahu alaihi wasallam said, I don't say alif lam mim is one letter, rather alif is one letter, lam is one letter, and mim is one letter. So that word alif lam mim makes the three letters. So if you recite this, you get at least 30 units of rewards, at least. But the reward will be multiplied. Depends on one's sincerity. The reward might be multiplied by more than this. But at least a person would get that. So reciting Quran in general, when one recites Quran, he gets rewards from Allah subhanahu wa ta'ala. Number two, praising Allah subhanahu wa ta'ala. Praising Allah also is recommended, such as saying subhanallah, alhamdulillah. And the Prophet sallallahu alaihi wasallam said in the hadith, two words are very light on the tongue, meaning very simple to be said, but they are very heavy in the scale of the believer on the day of judgment. So they're very easy when pronounced and said, but on the day of judgment, in the scale of the Muslim, you know, the scale is composed of two pans, one for the rewards and one for the bad deeds. Now, in the pan of the rewards, these two words, although they are very light on the tongue to be said, they don't take much effort from us, but in that scale, in that pan, they are very heavy. They are Subhanallah wa bihamdih Subhanallah al-Azim. So if you say Subhanallah wa bihamdih Subhanallah al-Azim frequently, that will make your pan of rewards on the day of judgment much heavier. So although they are very simple to be said, Subhanallah wa bihamdi, Subhanallah al-Azim. And these two expressions, in them we are praising Allah and glorifying Allah and clearing Allah from all the attributes of the creations. Subhanallah wa bihamdi means I clear Allah from all the attributes of imperfection and I thank Allah subhanahu wa ta'ala. Then you say Subhanallah al-Azim, I clear Allah, the glorified, from the most glorified and the most exalted from all the attributes of imperfection. So they are praising Allah and they are heavy on the day of judgment. So they are words of praising to Allah subhanahu wa ta'ala and they are very heavy in your scale on the day of judgment. So that's about praising Allah in general. Also Allah subhanahu wa ta'ala said, Uzkurullaha zikran kathira, which means praise Allah frequently. Praise Allah frequently. It's very rewardable that one would get used to say, to praise Allah with good intention in his heart. To say, Subhanallah, Subhanallah, Subhanallah. The Prophet sallallahu alaihi wasallam said once, I say Astaghfirullah 100 times daily. The Prophet sallallahu alaihi wasallam says, Astaghfirullah 100 times daily. So, that shows that such acts are very, very rewardable. What about praising Prophet Muhammad sallallahu alaihi wasallam? Praising Prophet Muhammad sallallahu alaihi wasallam is also recommended, and it was confirmed in the hadith that some of the companions praised Prophet Muhammad sallallahu alaihi wasallam solo and in a group. Now, praising Prophet Muhammad sallallahu alaihi wasallam solo was confirmed by the scholars of hadith, narrators of hadith, through the root of Al-Abbas, the uncle of Prophet Muhammad sallallahu alaihi wasallam, who said to the Prophet once, O Messenger of Allah, I have authored a poem in praising you. So he made a poem, authored a poem. In that poem he praised the Prophet. I would like to say it to you. The Prophet ﷺ didn't say to him, don't praise me. Rather he said, say it, may Allah protect your teeth. And this is a type of dua, supplication, they used to make. If someone says something that is good, they say to him, may Allah protect your teeth from falling off. That's the meaning of it. So they last for the person. So he said to him, saying, may Allah protect your teeth. And Al-Abbas started saying that poem. In it he said, من قبلها طبت في الظلال وفي مستودع حين يخصف الورق وأنت لما ولدت أشرقت الأرض وضاءت بنورك الأفق. These are two verses of this poem. In it, Al-Abbas, the uncle of the Prophet sallallahu alaihi wasallam, mentioned that when Prophet Muhammad sallallahu alaihi wasallam was born, the whole earth was illuminated. So the whole earth was illuminated by the birth of Prophet Muhammad sallallahu alaihi wasallam, and the eastern and western horizon were illuminated as well by the birth of the Prophet sallallahu alaihi wasallam. Subhanallah. Al-Abbas praised the Prophet and the Prophet praised him. And that shows that such an act to praise the Prophet solo is a recommended matter. Okay, what about in a group? Yeah, that was also confirmed by Imam Ahmad in his Musnad when he narrated that a group of people from Abyssinia, known now as Ethiopia, came to the Prophet sallallahu alaihi wasallam to his mosque. They went inside, and as a way of greeting the Prophet, they started dancing by jumping on one leg. This is how they dance. They started jumping on one leg, right and left, praising the Prophet, greeting the Prophet, and they said in their language, what means in Arabic, Abul Qasim Tayyiba, meaning the Prophet sallallahu alaihi wasallam, whose name is Abul Qasim as well, after his eldest son, is a righteous person. So they were saying that in their language, and the Prophet sallallahu alaihi wasallam asked, what do they say? And they said to him, they are saying Abul Qasim Tayyiba. So the Prophet did not say to them, how dare you praise me, and in my mosque as well. And they were jumping as a way of expression, to express their happiness for meeting the Prophet sallallahu alaihi wasallam. Also, it was narrated that the Prophet sallallahu alaihi wasallam passed by a group of ladies from the clan of An-Najjar, and when they saw the Prophet, they started beating the tambourine, welcoming the Prophet, greeting the Prophet, and they said, what means, how lucky one would be if he is the neighbor of Prophet Muhammad sallallahu alaihi wasallam. And the Prophet sallallahu alaihi wasallam commended them for the saying. So they were praising the Prophet in a group. Now, that shows that praising the Prophet solo or in a group is something recommended in our religion as well. So there is a basis for this. Now, Muslims around the world, during this occasion, when commemorating the birth of the Prophet, what do? They praise the Prophet. Now, a person might be chanting solo and praising the Prophet. Also, they might have a chanting group, and the whole group will be praising Prophet Muhammad sallallahu alaihi wasallam. And this is something rewardable and recommended. When it comes to distributing food amongst the poor and disadvantaged, that is as well recommended and rewardable in our religion. Allah Ta'ala said, وَيُطْعِمُونَ الطَّعَامَ عَلَى حُبِّهِ miskinan wa yatiman wa asira. They feed for the sake of Allah those who are poor, those who are orphans, and those who are captives. And here it's referring to the non-believers. So even by feeding non-believers who are in need, with good intention, you will be rewarded for that as well. So what do we deduce from all that? The act of celebrating the Prophet's birth each year is a recommended matter, because Muslims, what they do during this day, they praise Allah, recite Quran, praise Prophet Muhammad, distribute food amongst the poor and needy people. Also, they might perform other acts of worship as well. Now, why they do so? As an expression of the thankfulness to Allah subhanahu wa ta'ala. So this is not something forbidden in our Islam. It's something recommended. Now, the first one who started such an act was the king of Irbil, known as Al-Malik Al-Muzaffar. And that happened after the first 3 centuries since the immigration of Prophet Muhammad sallallahu alaihi wasallam. So after the first 3 centuries, this started to happen. Al-Malik Al-Muzaffar was the first one to start this. He was in Iraq. Al-Malik Al-Muzaffar, the king of Irbil, he was in Iraq. He was the first one to celebrate the Prophet's birth. He was very, very generous, was very kind, was very just and compassionate. So he was an excellent example of the good ruler. At his time, it came to his mind an idea. As a sign of his thankfulness to Allah subhanahu wa ta'ala, he thought it's a good idea that I would gather people on this occasion and we can benefit from that gathering. Actually, what he did, he gathered the scholars, the narrators of hadith, the interpreters of the Quran, and he gathered the poor and needy people, and he slaughtered thousands of sheep and camels and cows on that day. And he asked everyone from the scholars to talk about the Prophet. Someone started talking about the pregnancy of Amina, his mother. One started talking about his birth and what happened before and after. One started talking about the Prophet's biography during his lifetime. So everyone started talking about the Prophet, about his life. Then after that, he asked all people to come and they started eating. Now the scholars at his time praised his act. Praised his act. Even they rushed to author a book about Al-Mawlid specifically to the king to be read on that day. Abu al-Khattab ibn Dihya, one of the great scholars, rushed and wrote a book about the Prophet's birth. And he gave it to that king, and the king was so happy with it. So every year they started reading that book. Now Muslims around the world, they do gather on this occasion and they read the story of the Mawlid, Prophet's birth, and they praise the Prophet, and they say some chants as well in praising Prophet Muhammad sallallahu alaihi wasallam. After that, the scholars continued to do this. Ibn Hajar al-Asqalani, one of the great scholars of Islam, and he is a well-known narrator of hadith as well, authored many poems in praising Prophet Muhammad sallallahu alaihi wasallam. Up to now, Muslims, after hundreds of years, are still chanting these verses of his poems, up to now. Also, Imam Suyuti, the well-known scholar as well, authored a book. And in that book, he mentioned that people ask about this act people are doing these times. They gather on the day of the Prophet's birth. They praise the Prophet, they talk about his story, like his life. Then after that, they would make a great meal and they ask those who are poor and needy to come and eat, what's the judgment of doing so? Imam al-Suyuti said, what they do, all classified as amongst the acts of obedience to Allah subhanahu wa ta'ala. So Imam al-Suyuti in his book commended such act as well. Now Muslims, from the time Al-Malik al-Muzaffar started celebrating the Prophet's birth, up to this moment, celebrate the Prophet's birth around the world. And the scholars of Ahl Sunnah wal Jama'ah consider this as an act of worship, as a commended matter as well. They praise this act, all of them. Allah said, وَمَا أَرْسَلْنَاكَ إِلَّا رَحْمَةً لِلْعَالَمِينَ. Allah sent Prophet Muhammad sallallahu alayhi wa sallam as a mercy to the whole world. So when we celebrate his birth, as if each year on that day, we remember that on that day the Prophet was born. So we say, oh Allah, we thank you for sending Prophet Muhammad sallallahu alayhi wa sallam to us. However, you have to be cautious about something. There is a book that is called Mawlid al-Arus. Mawlid al-Arus. Now, if you want to translate it literally, it would mean the birth of the groom. And they mean by it, they want to talk about the birth of the Prophet. In that book, which is not for one of the scholars of Islam, rather one of the Europeans, researchers about Middle Eastern books called Brockelman, he attributed this book to Imam Ibn al-Jawzi. He said this book belongs to Ibn al-Jawzi, while in fact Ibn al-Jawzi is like disowned such a book. He doesn't accept it. In that book, they say something that is against the belief of Muslims. They say that Allah subhanahu wa ta'ala took a part of his illuminated face, that's what they say, and said to it, be Muhammad, and it became Muhammad. So they mean by Allah subhanahu wa ta'ala is a mass of illumination, and part of it is Prophet Muhammad sallallahu alaihi wasallam, and this is blasphemous. This is blasphemous. So this book is known to many people, and some of them, they don't know what is in it, and they might read it on the 12th of Rabi al-Awwal. So just be cautious and warned against this book that is called Mawlid al-Arus. However, the scholars did author some books about the Prophet's birth. Now in these books, they mention about the story of the Prophet's birth. So we tell you briefly, and we can learn from it a lot. They say, Amina, the mother of Prophet Muhammad sallallahu alaihi wasallam, got pregnant with the Prophet on the first night of Rajab. When she got pregnant with Prophet Muhammad sallallahu alaihi wasallam, she used to see the birds above her, and whenever she used to go to get some water from the well, the water in the well would rise up to the surface, the top of the well, and she would get the water from it. So without putting any effort to pull that bucket out of the well. So the water would rise to the top of the well and she would grab water and drink. And she used to hear the tasbih of the angels around her. And she told her husband about this, and he told her, this is a sign of you being pregnant with someone that is very, very special. And that's for his honor. all these things, strange things are happening for the honor of the one in your stomach, in your womb. Then she said, I saw a dream. I saw a big tree, great and enormous tree, and there were stars on that tree. I looked at these stars, I found one, the brightest amongst all of them, with the greatest illumination of light. And while I was looking at it and watching it, it fell off into my lap. Then I heard someone saying to me, take the good tidings, O Amina, as you are pregnant with the master of the worlds. She woke up and she mentioned that to her husband. He said to her, let's go to that person, Khalifa ibn Attab. He knows how to interpret the dreams. She went to him and she told him the dream. He said, that tree is Prophet Ibrahim alayhi salam. So it's a sign or symbol of Prophet Ibrahim. And the stars on it are the prophets from his descendants. And that twinkling star and the brightest amongst them is a prophet that will emerge at this time. Allah will give him victory. He will knock down all the idols and he will spread the right belief east and west. Now regarding this particular star falling off into your lap, that means you're going to get pregnant with this prophet and you're going to give birth to that prophet. So she came back and she was very happy. Then the father of the prophet got sick and then he died. And Amina was still pregnant with the prophet sallallahu alaihi wasallam about 6 months of her pregnancy. So the prophet is about to be born as an orphan. And that was for her wisdom as well. Now, later on, Amina said, on the first month of my pregnancy, while I was in my house, I saw a person coming in. And he was pointing to my stomach and saying, how lucky, Amina, you are. You are pregnant with the master of the worlds, Prophet Muhammad sallallahu alaihi wasallam. And she said to him, who are you? And he said, I'm Adam. And she said to him, what do you want? And he told her and gave her the greetings and the good tidings that she's pregnant with the master of the worlds, Prophet Muhammad sallallahu alaihi wasallam. The following month, Prophet Sheath came to her, then Idris and Nuh and so on. So during the 9 months of her pregnancy, each month a prophet used to come to her and greet her and give her the good tidings of being pregnant with Prophet Muhammad sallallahu alaihi wasallam. Then on the 9th month, Prophet Isa alayhi salam came in and gave her the good tidings that she's pregnant with Prophet Muhammad and she's going to give birth to him on this month. Now on that night, the 12th of Rabi' al-Awwal, she was alone at home, and Abdul Muttalib, the grandfather of the Prophet, because he left her at home, so he locked the doors so no one would come in, and she was left alone. At that moment she felt with the baby wanting to come out. So it's due. She started having the, like, not the contractions a woman would have these days. Now she started having the feeling that she's about to give birth to the Prophet. She said, I started crying because I was alone in the house. Then suddenly while she was crying, she saw from the corner of the house, four women came out of the corner of the house. And one sat next to her head, the other one next to her feet, one on the right, one on the left. She looked at them and she felt comfortable and relaxed. She said, who are you that Allah subhanahu wa ta'ala sent you to me at this critical moment to help me and relieve my hardship. Then the first one came and she said, Sarah, the wife of Prophet Ibrahim. The second one was Hajar. The third one was Asiya. And the fourth one was Maryam bint Imran. So Maryam, Asiya, Sarah and Hajar, the greatest woman, came to her to help her and witness her delivering the master of the world's Prophet Muhammad sallallahu alayhi wa sallam. Then she said, suddenly I heard like a movement between earth and the sky. I saw an angel with three flags in his hands. He put one in the east, one in the west, and one on al-Masjid al-Haram. Then after that, she said, I started feeling thirsty. So I complained about this, about feeling thirsty. Then an angel came from the sky with a bucket filled with water from paradise, sweeter than honey. It has a smell nicer than musk, and it's whiter than milk. I drank from it, and I felt with happiness when I drank from it. Then at this moment, I felt that the baby is due to come out. Then at that specific moment, an angel came in and he passed his wing, cast it over my stomach, and he said, come down, O Messenger of Allah. She said, Allah help me, and I gave birth to Prophet Muhammad sallallahu alaihi wasallam. When she was asked, Amina, about her pregnancy, she said, I never experienced what other women would experience during their pregnancy. I never felt with heaviness. When I delivered the Prophet sallallahu alaihi wasallam, it was so easy. And when he came out sallallahu alaihi wasallam, he was born circumcised already, with the umbilical cord already cut. That was done as well. The umbilical cord, it was cut already. And the Prophet sallallahu alaihi wasallam came out like relying and leaning on his hands, looking at the sky, and a great illumination of light came out with him, that it illuminated for me the palaces in Busra. So while she was in Mecca, she was able to see the palaces in Busra with that great illumination of light. Now the scholars of Islam said here something, that for Amina to see such a great illumination of light and to be able to see the palaces in Busra, she is supposed to be a righteous Muslim. So Amina was a righteous Muslim. Her husband was a believer as well. Imam Abu Hanifa, may Allah raise his rank, said, the parents of the Prophet sallallahu alaihi wasallam did not die as blasphemers. It's not impossible that Allah subhanahu wa ta'ala created in their hearts the guidance. That's not impossible. In one of the battles, one of the companions called Zayd ibn Duthinna, he was captured by the non-believers. They captured him. And then they introduced him to death. They want to kill him. Now, when they introduced him to killing, they want to kill him, Abu Sufyan said to him, O Zayd, don't you wish that at this moment you are at your home with your family and Muhammad is in your place and we chop off his head and we kill him? Don't you wish that? Zayd said to him, I don't wish that Prophet Muhammad sallallahu alaihi wasallam at his place now where he is, and one thorn would get into his foot in replacement of my death. To that extent, he wouldn't wish that if he will be relieved from that and only one thorn would go into the skin of the Prophet sallallahu alaihi wasallam. Then Abu Sufyan, at that time he was a non-believer, he said, I've never seen companions loving the master as the companions of Muhammad loving Muhammad. The Prophet sallallahu alaihi wasallam said in the hadith, and I'll conclude my lesson with this, I urge you to take care of my beloved ones. And they said, the companion said, aren't we your beloved ones? He said, you are my companions. Of course he loves them. But to show that there are special ones in this nation, he said, you are my companions. And my beloved ones are those who come after you by a long time. They wish to see me in return of losing the wealth and the children. So they're ready to lose everything just to be able to see Prophet Muhammad sallallahu alaihi wasallam. So they would ready to sacrifice everything, obviously, just to see Prophet Muhammad sallallahu alaihi wasallam. Those are called Ahbab Rasulullah sallallahu alaihi wasallam. We ask Allah subhanahu wa ta'ala to gather us on the day of judgment with the Prophet sallallahu alaihi wasallam under his banner and in paradise as well. Ameen. And Allah knows best. We say La ilaha illallah 3 times.
1: التويم اف ام سبونسر. الطعم الاصيل والجو الحلو لجمعه العيله والاصحاب عند مطعم الطيب بباسيل، بيقدم لكم اشهى المقبلات والماكولات بطعمه بترجعكم لايام زمان. ترويقه املوكيه عربيه وغربيه، وعلى الغداء مشاوي وساندويش وبرجرز بطعمه غنيه، وما تنسوا المناقيش على انواعها والبيتزا الشهيه والطبق اليومي من اختيار الشيف. مطعم الطيب على 223 ميلا رود باسيل، تليفون 7813-66 30 من لبي طلبات المناسبات.
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The Biography of Prophet Muhammad, Peace be upon him. Narrations about the life of Prophet Muhammad, peace be upon him.

Praise be to Allah, and may Allah raise the rank of our Master Muhammad and protect his Muslim nation from that which he fears for them. I ask Allah Tabaraka wa Ta'ala to grant us the sincere intentions. Immigration to Abyssinia, the boycott, and the year of sorrow. The harm of the blasphemers intensified against the Prophet and his companions. The Prophet sallallahu alayhi wa sallam told some of his companions to go out to the land of Abyssinia, which is in East Africa. 83 men and 11 Qurayshi women immigrated to Abyssinia. Among them were Uthman and his wife Ruqayya, the daughter of our Prophet sallallahu alayhi wa sallam, Az-Zubayr, Abdul Rahman ibn Auf, Abdullah ibn Mas'ud, and Ja'far ibn Abi Talib. They were of two groups, one leaving before the other. Note that the daughter of the Prophet Ruqayya had married the Honorable Uthman. Uthman became one of the best followers of Prophet Muhammad sallallahu alayhi wa sallam. The king of Abyssinia was Christian. The king welcomed the Muslims and honored them. He allowed them to stay in his country and practice the religion. Word of this got to the blasphemers of Mecca. As a result, the idol worshippers of Quraysh sent two men with gifts to the king of Abyssinia, requesting that he hand over the Muslims to them. Their effort was fruitless. The king sent after the Muslims. Ja'far ibn Abi Talib pointed out the teachings of the Prophet about Jesus, that he was the slave of Allah and his messenger. Moreover, he recited some of the Quran, which caused the king to cry. He protected them and did not allow the blasphemers to hurt them. This honorable king embraced Islam. He received a letter from our Prophet and became one of the upright Muslims. A few years after embracing Islam,

الله عليه وسلم would go out to the Kaaba and bravely call the people to Islam. Although he would not become Muslim, Abu Talib and other blasphemers among the Prophet's clan stayed with the Muslims in this valley, suffering from the lack of food as well. It was the character of Abu Talib to keep his vow to protect his nephew, no matter the circumstances. As the years passed, the relatives of the Prophet disputed about the boycott of the Prophet and the people with him. Some were not in favor of the extreme injustice. The blasphemers had posted a proclamation on the Kaaba concerning the confinement of the Muslims. Our Prophet received revelation that insects had eaten away his proclamation, except for the name of Allah. Abu Talib informed the people of this revelation. They checked the parchment and found it eaten away except for Allah's name. At this, they stopped the boycott. The Muslims and the Hashim clan members returned to their homes. Our Prophet was starting his 10th year of prophethood. 6 months after leaving the confinement, Abu Talib became sick. The Prophet came to him. There, he found Abu Jahl and another blasphemer at Abu Talib's deathbed. While Abu Jahl urged Abu Talib to stick to idol worship, our Prophet continued to urge him to embrace Islam. Abu Talib said that he would not leave the religion of his father, Abdul Muttalib, and died as a blasphemer, a person of the hellfire wal'iyadhu billah. 2 months later, the Honorable Lady Khadija also died, at the age of 65. Our Prophet left the sorrow of missing her, although he knew without doubt that all her suffering was over. She would be one of the highest women of paradise. The Prophet was left with daughters without their mother with them. After the death of his dear Khadija, and in the same year, our Prophet married Lady Sauda, an early convert to Islam who had suffered many hardships and was then a widow. Shortly after Lady Khadija's death, our Prophet saw Jibreel in his dream showing him Aisha, the daughter of Abu Bakr, and saying, "This is your wife." Abu Bakr and his wife were delighted to give their daughter in marriage to the Prophet. This wife, Aisha, lived long after the death of our Prophet and helped the Muslim community greatly by continuously relating the sayings she heard from the Prophet until her death in the year 56 of Al-Hijra. After the death of his beloved wife Khadija, the Prophet went to Ta'if, a city some 40 miles from Mecca, hoping that some people there would embrace Islam. He and Zayd ibn Haritha, who was with him, were met with hostility and were pelted with stones. Our Prophet did not retaliate and relied on Allah completely. Our Prophet returned to Mecca with the continuing hostilities of the blasphemers there. Our Prophet relentlessly spoke with people of different tribes about Islam and gave them the clear proofs of the Quran. Among the special distinctions of the last messenger is that Muhammad was sent to the humans and the jinn. Jinn are creations who are not human. They live on earth, some of them being believers in Islam, but most of them are not. The disbelievers among the jinn are the devils. The first devil, Satan, is a jinni. He was never an angel or a human. Our Prophet was the only prophet who was sent to the jinn as well as humans. He would go to certain places and teach them. In general, humans cannot see the jinn around us, as we cannot see the angels around us either. Four people traveled from Yemen to Mecca, not knowing about our Prophet and his call. Before reaching Mecca at night, one of them could not sleep. He heard a voice without seeing a body. The voice said, "O you traveling people, when you come to Mecca with the Kaaba, give our salutation to Muhammad and tell him that we are your followers, as Jesus, the son of Mary, told us to do." This jinni had been alive during the time of Jesus and had heard Jesus teaching about a last prophet to come named Muhammad. When Muhammad proclaimed prophethood and the jinni found out, this same jinni knew to follow our prophet as he had followed Jesus before. This jinni had heard Prophet Jesus, although Prophet Jesus was not ordered to call the jinn specifically. The Night Journey. After all these hardships, Allah blessed our Prophet with a magnificent honor and experience.

0: Two years before immigrating to Medina, when Prophet Muhammad sallallahu alayhi wasallam was 51 years old, he went from Mecca from the house of Lady Ummu Hani, his paternal cousin, on a night journey Isra. The journey was by both body and soul, which is confirmed in the Quran and Hadith. The Prophet relates that it was night and his chest was cut open like when he was a young boy with Halima. This was to prepare him for the greatness of what was to happen to him. Angel Jibril cut open his chest and washed his heart with Zamzam water. Then he brought a golden bowl which he emptied into the Prophet's chest. As a result, his heart increased in wisdom and faith. Then the angel closed up his chest. Angel Jibril brought Al-Buraq to him. Al-Buraq is one of the animals of paradise. One stride of this animal goes as far as his furthest sight. The Prophet rode behind Jibril on Al-Buraq and they passed by Al-Madina before the Prophet migrated to it. The Prophet descended and prayed. He then passed by Madian, the city of Prophet Shu'aib, and prayed two rak'ahs there. Then he reached Tur Sayna and prayed two rak'ahs there. Then they reached Bayt Lahim, which is where Prophet Jesus sallallahu alayhi wasallam was born, and he prayed two rak'ahs there. When he reached Bayt al-Maqdis, Jerusalem, he tied al-Buraq to the ring that the other prophets had used. Then he entered al-Masjid al-Aqsa that Prophet Adam had built 40 years after he built the Kaaba. On the night of the journey, a huge honor for the Prophet sallallahu alayhi wasallam occurred. Allah gathered all the prophets from Adam to Jesus in al-Masjid al-Aqsa, and the Prophet led them as their imam in prayer. Previously, all the prophets had taken an oath to Allah. They vowed that if they were alive when the final prophet received his revelation, they would believe in and help him to be victorious. Each one of the prophets had ordered his followers to comply with this oath as well. During this night journey, Prophet Muhammad sallallahu alayhi wasallam saw many unusual things. Among them, on his way to Bayt al-Maqdis, Jerusalem, he saw the world in the shape of an old woman, and he saw the devil on the side of the road calling him but not daring to hurt the Prophet sallallahu alayhi wasallam. Allah created signs indicating the extreme goodness of some deeds and the extreme badness of others. And among these signs were also seeing people with their lips and tongues clipped with fiery clippers. Jibril said, "Those are the people who speak words to mislead people. They invite others to straying, corruption, cheating." Among these signs were also seeing people competing to eat some rotten meat and leave out eating the good meat. Jibril said, "Those are people from your nation who leave out consuming the permissible items and instead consume stinking, prohibited items. They are the fornicators and adulterers." Among these signs were also seeing people drinking from the disgusting pus of the fornicators and adulterers. Jibril said, "Those are the drinkers of alcohol in this life." Among these signs were also seeing people scratching their faces and chests with brazen fingernails. Jibril said, "Those are the ones who used to backbite others." Our Prophet smelled a nice scent from a grave and asked Jibril about it. Jibril told him that it was the grave of the woman who used to comb the hair of the daughter of Pharaoh. The Pharaoh referred to was the extremely unjust ruler of Egypt during the time of Prophet Moses, Al-Walid ibn Mus'ab. He declared to the people that he was their lord. If a person refused to worship him, he would kill him in a torturous way. He was known as the Lord of the Posts, for he would tie those who did not believe in him to four posts and torture them to death. He even killed his own wonderful, compassionate wife by having her tied under a huge millstone, for she believed in Moses. Her name is Asiya. Allah mentions in the Quran in Surah At-Tahrim, verse number 11, that she is one of the best women along with Mary, the mother of Prophet Jesus. So we were saying, Our Prophet smelled a nice scent from a grave and asked Jibril about it. Jibril told him that it was the grave of the woman who used to comb the hair of the daughter of Pharaoh. This combing woman was a pious believer. While she was combing the hair of Pharaoh's daughter, the comb dropped from her hand. She said, Bismillah, in the name of Allah. The daughter of Pharaoh asked her, Do you have a lord other than my father? The woman replied, Yes, my God and the God of your father is Allah. The daughter told her father. Pharaoh ordered the woman to change her religion, that is the religion of Islam, but she refused. Pharaoh had a big container filled with water on a fire to boil. Then he threw her children into it one by one. When he wanted to throw a young nursing child of hers, Allah enabled the child to say, O mother, be patient. The torture in the hereafter is greater than the torture you bear in this world. Do not waver. You are on truth. The woman said to Pharaoh, I ask you to fulfill my wish and gather the bones and bury them together. Pharaoh said, You have that. He then threw her into the container. She and her children died as martyrs, rahimahumullah. Mi'raj, the Ascension. Our Prophet sallallahu alayhi wa sallam was at Al-Masjid Al-Aqsa. Then he rose up to the heavens. The Prophet of Allah said about his ascension, We ascended to outside the first heaven and Jibril asked for admittance. It was then said, Who are you? He said, Jibril. He was asked, Who is with you? He said, Muhammad. He was asked, Was he called for? Jibril said, He was called for. It was then opened for us. There I saw Adam. He welcomed me and made dua for me. Then we ascended to the second heaven and Jibril, peace be upon him, asked for admittance. Then the guardian angel said, Who are you? He said, Jibril. He was asked, Who is with you? He said, Muhammad. He was asked, Was he called for? Jibril said, He was called for. It was then opened for us. There I saw the two cousins, Isa, Jesus, the son of Maryam, Mary, and Yahya, John, the son of Zechariah. They welcomed me and made dua for me. Then we ascended to the third heaven and Jibril asked for admittance. It was then said, Who are you? He said, Jibril. He was asked, Who is with you? He said, Muhammad. He was asked, Was he called for? Jibril said, He was called for. It was then opened for us. There I saw Yusuf, Joseph, who was given great beauty. He welcomed me and made dua for me. Then we ascended to the fourth heaven and Jibril, peace be upon him, asked for admittance. It was then said, Who are you? He said, Jibril. He was asked, Who is with you? He said, Muhammad. He was asked, Was he called for? Jibril said, He was called for. It was then opened for us. There I saw Idris. He welcomed me and made dua for me. Then we ascended to the fifth heaven and Jibril asked for admittance. It was then said, Who are you? He said, Jibril. He was asked, Who is with you? He said, Muhammad. He was asked, Was he called for? Jibril said, He was called for. It was opened for us. There I saw Harun, the brother of Moses. He welcomed me and made dua for me. Then we ascended to the sixth heaven and Jibril, peace be upon him, asked for admittance. It was then said, Who are you? He said, Jibril. He was asked, Who is with you? He said, Muhammad. He was asked, Was he called for? Jibril said, He was called for. It was opened for us. There I saw before me Musa, Moses. He welcomed me and made dua for me. Then we ascended to the seventh heaven and Jibril asked for admittance. It was then said, Who are you? He said, Jibril. He was asked, Who is with you? He said, Muhammad. He was asked, Was he called for? Jibril said, He was called for. The door was then open. There I saw Ibrahim, who was leaning against Al-Baytul Ma'mur, into which 70,000 angels enter every day, and after they leave it, they never return to it. On that night, Allah spoke to the Prophet, as Allah had spoken to Moses before him. Allah speaks without a tongue or lips, for Allah is not a body or a creation. Allah does not need a place. He is not a body. He does not occupy spaces. He exists without a place. Allah is clear of any attribute of the creation. Hence, our Prophet did not go to a place where Allah resides. Allah is high beyond residing in a place. Prophet Muhammad did go to a place where no one had ever disobeyed Allah. Allah informed the Prophet that 5 prayers a day have become incumbent upon Prophet Muhammad and his followers. Allah also informed his Prophet that the one who sets one's heart to do a good deed but does not do it acquires one reward. If one does it, one gains 10 times the previous reward. And the one who hesitates about performing a sin but does not do it, nor he acts towards doing it, has nothing written against him. Rather, one gets one reward for refraining from doing it for God's sake. However, if one does it, one acquires one sin written against him. Among the wonders the Prophet sallallahu alaihi wasallam saw during his ascension were, he saw Malik, the angel who is the keeper of hellfire. Malik did not smile to the Prophet sallallahu alaihi wasallam. So Prophet Muhammad asked Jibril, why didn't Malik smile like the others? Jibril replied, Malik has not smiled since Allah created him. Had he smiled for anyone, he would have smiled for you, Ya Rasulullah. Also, the Prophet saw hellfire and signs of who would be punished there in the future. And the Prophet alayhi salatu wasalam also saw Sidratul Muntaha. This is a great tree that has beauty that no one can describe. Butterflies made of gold cover it. Its base in the 6th heaven, and it reaches up to the 7th. The Prophet sallallahu alaihi wasallam saw it in the 7th heaven. Also, Allah gave the Prophet the honor of entering paradise and seeing signs of who would be admitted there in the future. Our Prophet said that most of the people of paradise will be the poor. On that night, even our Prophet did not see, hear, or imagine certain enjoyments of paradise, which only Allah knows and has reserved for our Prophet and other highly righteous people in the hereafter. Also, Allah gave the Prophet the honor of seeing Angel Jibril in his true form again. This time, the Prophet was stronger to see his greatness and he did not faint. After his trip, the Prophet sallallahu alaihi wasallam returned to earth on the same night and told people of his night journey. Since the blasphemers knew that he had never been to Jerusalem before, they mocked him and asked him to describe Baytul Maqdis. Allah made Baytul Maqdis appear to his eyes, and he described it to them. Those who were there before had to admit that his description was exact. Some scholars said that the night journey of the Prophet sallallahu alaihi wasallam to Baytul Maqdis, Jerusalem, his ascension to the heavens and his return to Mecca all occurred during 1/3 of the night. The Prophet physically went to these places. It was neither a dream nor a spiritual lift. Surely Allah has the power to make this journey occur. Praise be to Allah, the one who has power over everything.
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1: Narrations about the life of Prophet Muhammad, peace be upon him.

A message of mercy, a legacy of guidance, a way of life that has shaped generations. He is Prophet Muhammad sallallahu alayhi wa sallam. 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We remember his birth, honor his message, and carry his legacy, because upon his way, we

A message of mercy, a legacy of guidance, a way of life that has shaped generations. He is Prophet Muhammad sallallahu alayhi wa sallam. 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We remember his birth, honor his message, and carry his legacy, because upon his way, we

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0: العظيم. صدق الله العظيم.
1: Dear listeners, you are tuned to Sydney's Muslim Community Radio on 92.1 FM. Coming up is an English lecture for Sheikh Ibrahim Shafi'i, in which he explains verses from the Holy Quran.
2: وعلى جميع إخوانه من النبيين والمرسلين وآل كل وصحب كل ومن تبعهم بإحسان إلى يوم الدين. All praise is due to Allah, and may Allah raise the rank of Prophet Muhammad, peace be upon him, and protect his nation from that which he fears for them. Dear brothers and sisters in Islam, let us first have the proper intention in our hearts to attend the lesson for the obedience of Allah subhanahu wa ta'ala. In our previous lesson, we started explaining Surah Al-Fajr. We mentioned that this surah is Makkiyan by consensus, meaning it was revealed to the Prophet sallallahu alayhi wa sallam when he was in Mecca. And it is comprised of 30 ayahs. Allah Ta'ala swore by Al-Fajr, which is the dawn, wa layalin ashr, and the 10 nights. We mentioned that some scholars said the 10 nights refer to the last 10 nights of Ramadan, as Laylatul Qadr is most likely to be one of them. Some other scholars said they are the nights of the first 10 days of the Hijjah, because they were praised in the hadith of the Prophet sallallahu alayhi wa sallam. Wa shaf'i wal wat, also Allah swore by the prayers, some of which consist of odd number of rak'ahs, cycles, and others consist of even number of cycles. Al-Shafa', the even number. Al-Watr, the odd number. Some prayers we pray odd number of cycles, whether obligatory or optional, and some of them are even number of cycles. وَاللَّيْلِ إِذَا يَسْرِ, also Allah swore by the night as it passes. When Allah swears by something, we mention it could be to show the benefit of it, or to show that it is an indication of the power of Allah subhanahu wa ta'ala. هَلْ فِي ذَٰلِكَ قَسَمٌ لِذِي حِجْرٍ, meaning, is there not in all what Allah subhanahu wa ta'ala swore by enough evidence for those who are mindful? 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Irama Zat al-Imad, those who were very tall and they used to live in tents with high pillars. Allati lam yukhlaq misluha fil bilad, the like of which was not created in the lands. وَثَمُودَ الَّذِينَ جَابُوا الصَّخْرَ بِالْوَادِ. The tribe of Thamud is the tribe of Prophet Salih alayhi salam. Those who cut out huge rocks in the valley for their houses, they engraved the rocks and they made their houses in these rocks.

to inform him about what happened to those non-believers who went against the prophets and how Allah destroyed them. The people of Ad were destroyed by the wind that Allah sent on them for 7 nights and 8 days. The wind used to carry each one of them in the air, then it smashed him back into earth, upside down, with his head split off his body. And the people of Thamud were destroyed by Angel Jibreel, alayhi salam, who screamed, and out of the strength of his voice, their hearts ripped in their chests. And also Fir'aun drowned with his followers in the Red Sea. Allah destroyed them. So they caused a lot of corruption and transgression in the lands, and Allah destroyed them. Although the people of Ad were very tall, very powerful, they had a strength and tallness that none like them was created in the land. And instead of thanking Allah for granting them this power, they rebelled and they went against the Prophet and they were arrogant. One of their kings, called Shaddad ibn Ad. Shaddad lived for hundreds of years and he had hundreds of kings under his command. When he heard about paradise, he said, I can build paradise. So he commanded all these kings to work for him. They kept on working for hundreds of years until he built a very big city. And he wanted to show that this is paradise in his opinion. Once they finished it, he gathered his soldiers and other kings with him. He said, let's go to it. Before they reached this city, Allah destroyed them in a landslide. The earth was cut open. It swallowed him and his soldiers and other kings. And also it swallowed this whole city. It disappeared, it vanished. Some scholars said, the city will come on top of the earth before the day of the judgment. It's made of gold and jewelry and all these things. Very, very nice city he built, but Allah destroyed him. So despite the strength that he had, he was destroyed. So this is, as we mentioned, to comfort the Prophet sallallahu alaihi wasallam, not to give any regard to the non-believers who are harming the Prophet, inflicting harm and hardship upon the Prophet, as Allah will grant him victory. إِنَّ رَبَّكَ لَبِالْمِرْصَادِ, meaning certainly your Lord knows everything they do and will punish them for what they do. Now, al-mirsad has the structure linguistically of mif'al, of the term al-rasad, which means the place of monitoring. However, applying this term to Allah must be with the proper meaning that befits Allah subhanahu wa ta'ala. Hence the ayah means, as Abdul Razzaq related, that Al-Hasan said that Allah has perfect knowledge, hearing and sight of

the needs of the sons of Adam. So Allah knows everything about what they do. Nothing escapes the knowledge of Allah Azza wa Jal. So Allah knows everything about them. And this ta'wil is necessary. This is called ta'wil. And this ta'wil is necessary. That inference. Meaning we cannot take this ayah literally to say that Allah is in a specific place watching and monitoring what they do without leaving that place. We cannot say that. Rather, we say everything is known to Allah Azza wa Jal. That is the meaning for the ayah. There are other ayahs as well that would infer the same meaning, such as the saying of Allah, وَهُوَ مَعَكُمْ أَيْنَمَا كُنْتُمْ. Now one has to dismiss the apparent literal meaning of such an ayah by saying it doesn't mean that Allah is physically with every one of us, then Allah will be everywhere with every one of us. So this ayah cannot be taken literally. Rather, we have to dismiss the apparent literal meaning and we have to assign a meaning that befits Allah subhanahu wa ta'ala. So what's the meaning of وَهُوَ مَعَكُمْ أَيْنَمَا كُنْتُمْ? Meaning Allah knows about you wherever you go. So even if you go under the ground, Allah knows about you. Even if you hide in a place, Allah knows about you. That's why Allah said, يُدْرِكُمُ الْمَوْتِ وَلَوْ كُنْتُمْ فِي بُرُوجٍ مُشَيَّدًا. No escape from death. Even if you are in a very guarded castle, death will come to you. Even if you are under the ground, death will come to you. The angel of death will come to you, will take your soul out. No escape. How would the angel know about your place? Allah informs him about your place. So if the angel knows about your place, what about the creator of this angel, Allah Azza wa Jal? Allah knows about us. No escape. No one can hide anything from Allah Azza wa Jal. Any speck that moves, it moves by the will and by the knowledge of Allah subhanahu wa ta'ala. So that's the meaning, إِنَّ رَبَّكَ لَبِالْمِرْصَادِ. Certainly Allah knows everything they do. And Allah will punish them for what they do. But those who say, التأويل تعطيل, this is a wrong statement. It hasn't been said by any of the reliable scholars of Islam. Rather, this word, they use it to say to people, we take everything literally. And this is not applicable. Because once a person takes all the verses, mutashabih verses, literally, the meaning will contradict each other. Just take these examples. The ayah وَهُوَ مَعَكُمْ أَيْنَمَا كُنْتُمْ, if taken literally, it would mean that Allah is physically with every one of us. أَمِنْتُمْ مَنْ فِي السَّمَاءِ, which refers to the angels, if taken literally, it would mean that Allah is in the sky. الرَّحْمَنُ عَلَى الْعَرْشِ اسْتَوَى, which means the arsh is subjugated and controlled by the power of Allah. If taken literally, it would mean that Allah is on the throne. Allah Ta'ala said, وَنَحْنُ أَقْرَبُ إِلَيْهِ مِنْ حَبْلِ الْوَرِيدِ, which means Allah knows about us more than what we know about ourselves. If taken literally, it would mean that Allah is stuck to our necks. Prophet Ibrahim alayhi salam, as Allah mentioned in the Quran, said to his people, إِنِّي ذَاهِبٌ إِلَىٰ رَبِّي سَيَهْدِينَ. When he went to Palestine, he said, إِنِّي ذَاهِبٌ إِلَىٰ رَبِّي,
me to a place where I can worship my Lord away from you. So if taken literally, it would mean that Allah is in Palestine. So if taking all these verses literally, what would mean? It would mean that Allah is in Palestine, Allah is in the Kaaba, Allah is in the sky, Allah is above the throne, Allah is with every one of us, Allah is stuck to our necks. And these meanings contradict each other. That's why we have to rely on ta'wil, the proper ta'wil. That's the inference of the ayah. What does it infer? What does it mean? And this is called ta'wil. And those who say at-ta'wil ta'atwil, they mean by this, if you make ta'wil, you are denying the attributes of Allah. No, one is not denying the attributes of Allah by making ta'wil. Rather, he's trying to find the meaning that befits Allah subhanahu wa ta'ala. That befits Allah subhanahu wa ta'ala. And for that reason, once the Prophet sallallahu alayhi wa sallam wanted to make wudu, then Abdullah ibn Abbas, his cousin, he was little. He brought the water to the Prophet to make wudu. After the Prophet made his wudu, the Prophet sallallahu alayhi wa sallam said, "Who gave me that water?" They said to him, "This boy, Abdullah ibn Abbas." Then the Prophet sallallahu alayhi wa sallam made dua for him. He said, "Allahumma allimhu al-ta'wil wa faqihhu fi al-deen." Allimhu al-ta'wil. Give him the knowledge of proper interpretation of the verses of the Quran. Allimhu al-ta'wil. So if al-ta'wil is dispraised, then the Prophet would be making dua against him, not for him. But the Prophet said, "Allahumma allimhu al-ta'wil." And this hadith is narrated by al-Tabarani and others. And that shows that the Prophet made dua for his cousin to be granted that knowledge, the knowledge of ta'wil, proper interpretation of the Quran. So that's why the scholars of Ahlul Sunnah wal Jama'ah, when they come to mutashabih verses, they put effort to assign the meaning that befits Allah Azza wa Jal. One example is Imam Ahmad ibn Hanbal, whom the Mushabbiha today and the Mujassima, those who liken Allah to the creations, they claim to be following Imam Ahmad. Imam Ahmad said about the ayah, we're going to discuss it, وَجَاءَ رَبُّكَ. He said, the reward of Allah will come. The reward of Allah will come. And this is narrated by Al-Bayhaqi. So Imam Ahmad said about وَجَاءَ رَبُّكَ وَالْمَلَكُ صَفًّا صَفًّا, meaning the reward of Allah subhanahu wa ta'ala will come. It doesn't mean literally that on the day of judgment, while people are assembled, Allah will come making one row and the other angels will come in different rows. Doesn't mean this. What sane person would say that the meaning of it, Allah will be forming a row by himself and the other angels will come in different rows? Who would say that? Except the one who is likening Allah to the creations. وَجَاءَ رَبُّكَ, some other scholars said, it means جَاءَ أَمُّ رَبِّكَ بِتَعْذِيبِ الْكُفَّارِ فِي النَّارِ. The order of Allah will come. The order of Allah will come to punish the non-believers in hellfire. And that makes sense. It's absorbed by the sound mind. It's comprehended. وَجَاءَ رَبُّكَ أَيْ جَاءَ أَمْرُ رَبِّكَ. The order of Allah will come. Now linguistically, those who studied Arabic language, they will know it's a figure of speech. It's called مَجَاز الْحَذَفِ. What does that mean, مَجَاز الْحَذَفِ?
you would have two words like وَجَاءَ أَمْرُ رَبِّكَ. أَمْرُ رَبِّكَ, the order of your Lord, the command of your Lord. Then that word, the first one, will be omitted. The other one will take its place. It becomes وَجَاءَ رَبُّكَ. But the meaning is obvious. وَجَاءَ رَبُّكَ meaning وَجَاءَ أَمْرُ رَبِّكَ. Why is that word taken away? It's a figure of speech. And everyone who has a sound mind would accept it. I'll give you another example. You would say, for instance, Napoleon, you know, this French leader in the past, he led a big army and went to Palestine and surrounded Acre, that city in Palestine. If you are reading history, you would read, Napoleon surrounded Acre. Napoleon, that's one person. For him to surround the city, what does that mean? He inflated to be able to surround the whole city from all directions. Now, when you say in history, Napoleon surrounded Acre, what does that mean? The army of Napoleon surrounded Acre. So why the word army is taken away? That's a figure of speech. He surrounded, meaning his army surrounded by his order. His army surrounded by his order. That's a figure of speech. So anyone who understands would say, yeah, definitely it doesn't mean that one person went and he surrounded the whole city. It means his army. Also, there is similar to this in the Quran. Allah said in the Quran, وَاسْأَلِ الْقَرْيَةَ. Now, literally it means, ask the village. If a person were to go and ask the village, whom he would ask? The walls and the hills in the village, or the people of the village? The people of the village. So, وَاسْأَلِ الْقَرْيَةَ means, ask the people of that village. So why the word people is taken away? Because the meaning is very obvious, and that's a figure of speech. وَاسْأَلِ الْقَرْيَةَ. If someone comes to you and he says, I want you to guide me to this place, do you know where I can find it? Then you might say to him, ask that shop, ask this supermarket, ask this petrol station. You don't mean to go and ask the pump, and ask the wall, or ask the shelves. Definitely you mean the owner of this shop, the guy working in that petrol station. That's very common sense. But those who do not have common sense, they have common stupidity amongst them, where they take everything literally and they say, we don't take them in a different way. This is how it is, we take it how it is. They end up having some very weak beliefs about Allah subhanahu wa ta'ala. So وَجَاءَ رَبُّكَ وَالْمَلَكُ صَفًّا صَفًّا. It doesn't mean that Allah will come in a row and that will come, the angels will come in different rows as well. No. It means the order of Allah to punish the non-believers will come. And that is accepted by the sound mind. Because whoever attributes to Allah limits, boundaries, directions, ends, organs, is not a Muslim. Imam Ali radiallahu anhu, the most knowledgeable of this nation after the Prophet sallallahu alaihi wasallam, said, as narrated by Abu Nu'aym al-Hafiz, Abu Nu'aym al-Asbahani, in his book Hilyat al-Awliya, he said, man za'ama
أن إلهنا محدود فقد جهل الخالق المعبود. من زعم أن إلهنا محدود فقد جهل الخالق المعبود. Meaning, the one who claims that our God is bound by limits is definitely ignorant about the Creator who is worshipped. This person doesn't know his Creator. If he believes that Allah has limits and boundaries, this person is ignorant about his Creator. He doesn't know his Creator. He thinks that he's created by something that has shape, volume, organs, dimensions, something similar to humans, something similar to angels. So this person is not worshipping Allah, and he's ignorant about the Creator, Allah subhanahu wa ta'ala. Also, Imam Abu Ja'far al-Tahawi radiallahu anhu, who was amongst the eminent Salaf, mentioned in his book, The Creed of Ahl al-Sunnah, he said, Ta'ala an al-hudud wal-ghayat wal-arkan والأعضاء والأدوات لا تحويه الجهات الست كسائر المبتدعات. Very nice statement. He died in the year 322. So he was from a Salaf. He lived most of his life in the first three centuries. He wrote this Aqidah. It was known as Al-Aqidah Tahawiyyah. He mentioned in it that this is the Aqidah of Al-Sunnah wal-Jama'ah. That's the creed of the Muslims. He summarized in it the creed of the companions, the followers, and the followers of the followers in this book. And he said these words, that Allah is clear of having limits, ends, sides, large organs, meaning large organs like limbs, small organs, like fingers and teeth, unlike the entire creations, because they are bound by limits and boundaries and the like. Then he said, the six directions do not contain him, as they do contain the rest of the creations. Any creation has above, below, right, left, in front of, behind. But Allah subhanahu wa ta'ala is not something that is subject to directions. Because who is the creator of directions? Allah. Who is the creator of places? Allah. Allah is the creator of everything. And that's the meaning of the hadith of the Prophet sallallahu alayhi wa sallam, كَانَ اللَّهُ وَلَمْ يَكُنْ شَيْءٌ غَيْرُهُ. Meaning, eternally Allah exists. Eternally meaning the state of no beginningness. No beginningness. Allah is the only one whose existence is without a beginning. Whereas everything other than Allah is created by Allah. So Allah's existence is without a beginning. Whereas everything else has a beginning for its existence. And Allah is the creator of everything. So Allah subhanahu wa ta'ala is the one who created the skies, the earth, the arsh. The arsh, Allah created this whole universe. And Allah subhanahu wa ta'ala does not change after creating the creations. The scholar said, creating the creations does not change any of Allah's attributes. Because the one who changes is in need to the one who is changing him. The one who is in need of others is what? Weak. And the one who is weak cannot be God. Very simple equation. The one who is in need of others is weak. And the one who is weak cannot be God. Because God is the most powerful, not weak.
So Allah does not change. Allah created everything, Allah doesn't change. Even maybe you've heard from your parents, from your relatives, from Arabic background, saying, Subhana alladhi yughayyir wa la yataghayyar. They glorify Allah, the one who changes things. However, Allah does not change. So Allah changes His creations according to His will. You might find someone who is healthy, then the following day he is sick. A person might be sick, the following day he is healthy. A person might be poor, he becomes rich. A person might be rich, he becomes poor, and so on. Allah changes His creations according to His eternal will and knowledge. But Allah does not change. Also Allah Ta'ala said, لَيْسَ كَمِثْلِهِ شَيْءٍ, which means nothing resembles Allah in any way. This ayah is enough for the one whose heart is open to clear Allah of all the attributes of the creation. لَيْسَ كَمِثْلِهِ شَيْءٍ. And subhanAllah, brothers and sisters, if you know the Arabic language, you will enjoy tasting these meanings. You'll enjoy tasting these meanings. See if Allah says, لَيْسَ مِثْلَهُ شَيْءٍ, it would mean nothing resembles Allah in any way. But this kaf that is added to the word مِثْلَهُ and becomes لَيْسَ كَمِثْلِهِ شَيْءٍ, it adds more emphasis to the meaning that Allah is absolutely, Allah does not resemble any of the creations in any way whatsoever. What about shapes, volumes, organs? Aren't they attributes for the creations? Yes, they are. So the one who attributes to Allah the attributes of the creations doesn't know the Tawheed, doesn't know the belief of Muslims. Even some want to back up their corrupted belief by saying, yeah, we say Allah has hands, eyes, face, but not like ours. This does not help them. Angels have faces, but they are not like our faces. The angel of death has hands, but not like our hands. It's a special one Allah created for him by which he's able to take the soul out of the body. And sometimes you might find thousands of people dying at the same time. Some scholars said Allah creates for the angel of death hands by the number of those whom he's taken the souls out of their bodies. So with each hand he takes the soul out of one's body. That's the angel of death. So he has hands, but not like our hands. The angel of the womb, whom Allah sends when the lady completes 4 months of pregnancy, he would insert his hands into her womb and shape the baby, the fetus, based on the order of Allah. He would make it a boy or a girl, he would make the features, and he would put the soul inside it, and the lady doesn't feel this. So he has hands, but not like our hands. So when those say that Allah has hands, but not like our hands, they believe in organ. Even one of them was asked once, yeah, you are saying that Allah has hands and fingers. What about nails? You know what did he say? He said to him, we don't know, it's not mentioned. If these fingers are with nails or without nails. Those speak nonsense. Their belief is corrupted. However, the one who understands the Quran properly, he would understand from the ayah, لَيْسَ كَمِثْلِهِ شَيْءٍ, that nothing resembles Allah in any way whatsoever. That's why Imam Ahmad, whom they claim to be following,
Imam Ahmad, Imam Zunnun al-Masri, both said, whatever you imagine in your mind, Allah does not resemble it. Why? Because what you imagine is something you used to see. You imagine now something with shape, volume, dimensions, size, big, small, whatever. Something like this, that's what you can imagine. You got used to see things like that. But you cannot encompass Allah subhanahu wa ta'ala by your mind. Because Allah is not something that can be imagined in your mind. That's why Al-Ghazali said, مَنْ عَبَدَ شَيْئًا يَتَخَيَّلُهُ فِي مُخَيِّلَتِهِ وَأَوْهَامِهِ مَا عَبَدَ اللَّهِ. Whoever worships something that he has imagined in his mind, let him know that he's not worshipping Allah. He's worshipping an image. An image that he had in his mind, he's worshipping that image. It's very strange that those people who claim to be believing that Allah subhanahu wa ta'ala is something that they imagine in their minds, they know for a matter of fact that everyone's imagination is different. We can't have the same imagination. If we tell you now, for instance, they put on the news that a huge crocodile, for instance, in Brisbane, swallowed a 12-year-old boy. And they said, this is a very strange crocodile. It's a brownish color, it has sharp teeth, it has such and such and such. We start giving you a description, you would have an image in your mind. You put the puzzle together, then you end up having an image. But just imagine if you want to project that image on a paper, draw it. Would you have all of you the same drawing? No. Everyone would imagine it in a different way. That's why Allah subhanahu wa ta'ala is not something that can be imagined in mind. Now what you imagine is an image. How did that image come into your mind? Allah created it. So it's created by Allah, it's a creation. That image is a creation, the intention is a creation. Every movement is a creation of Allah. Allah is the creator of everything. So that's why if one worships something that he imagined in his mind, what did Al-Ghazali say? مَا عَبَدَ اللَّهِ. He didn't worship Allah. In fact, he worshipped his image. So that's why the scholars of Islam, whenever they come to a mutashabih ayah, they dismiss the apparent literal meaning that does not befit Allah, and they assign to the verse a meaning that befits Allah subhanahu wa ta'ala. And just to wrap up this topic and move on with the rest of the verses, let us mention that in every language, so whether you speak Arabic, English, French, whether you speak Urdu language, Bosnian language, Turkish language, you know that in every language there is something called metaphor. And when you talk metaphor, you're not referring to the literal meaning. Unless one is abnormal, they will call him what? He's crazy. Just imagine now if you're working with someone and you say to him, give me a hand. You want to lift something. Then I would bring the knife, want to chop off his hand to give it to you. You're going to say he's crazy. That person has a mental problem. Keep an eye on him. Keep an eye on him. Doesn't mean literally. Look for an eye or take out your eye, put it on that child. No. That's a metaphor.
You, of course, here you do not say, yeah, he means I need to put a hand, but he didn't specify what hand. So I'm going to look for a hand. No, he didn't mean this. You know, it means help me. Take care of this child, for instance, when you say, keep an eye on him. In every language, there is something called metaphor, same with Arabic. But those imagine who take everything literally, they're not normal. They are not normal. Then Allah Ta'ala said, فَأَمَّا الْإِنسَانُ إِذَا مَبْتَلَاهُ رَبُّهُ فَأَكْرَمَهُ وَنَعَّمَهُ فَيَقُولُ رَبِّي أَكْرَمًا. 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Favored me by the money and prestige he has given me. So the blasphemer, out of his extreme snobism and arrogance, showing off, he would think that he has a high status because he has been given this wealth in this world. Whereas the truth of the matter is what the Prophet ﷺ said. لو كانت الدنيا تعدل عند الله جناح بعوضة ما سقى منها كافرا شربة ماء. Meaning, if to Allah this whole world were equal to a mosquito's wing, he wouldn't have given the blasphemer a sip of water. But this world, the riches of this world are worthless. They have no value in Allah's judgment. Allah would give a person in this life money, wealth, but even on the day for judgment, if they were to be given everything in this world, all the riches in it, and they want to sacrifice and offer all that for the sake of being saved from the torture in the hereafter, it won't be accepted from them. So it means nothing. On the day of judgment, money is of no use. Look, even whatever you have, you go to the grave empty-handed. You leave everything behind. As the Prophet sallallahu alaihi wasallam said, three will follow the deceased to his grave. Two will come back and one will stay. His parents and relatives, his family, his wealth, and his deeds will follow him. Two will come back, his family and wealth. Now they are busy dividing the inheritance. What will remain with him is his deeds. And it was mentioned in the hadith as well, that the one who goes to the grave with a great deal of good deeds, acts of worship, those good deeds will be manifested in front of him as a very nice guy who is nice looking, and he will amuse this person at his grave. His good deeds. The prayer will be next to his head, will defend him. His good deeds will surround him, will make him feel comfortable at his grave. So think about yourself, what are you going to take with you to your grave? Money, even the shroud has no pockets, they say. The shroud that they shroud you with has no pockets.
Even if you have rings, they take him off. Now it's part of the inheritance. It's part of the inheritance. They want to take him. And they leave you naked as when you were first born. And they wrap you with a shroud that has no pockets. And they put you in the grave. They cry a bit. And they go back home, busy dividing the inheritance. Well, you are going to be questioned about how did you get this money and how did you spend that? So the non-believer, out of his ignorance, if Allah bestows upon him with wealth and money and prestige in this life, he would say, God favored me. Meaning he's special. He has a high rank to be given all that. وَأَمَّا إِذَا مَبْتَلَاهُ فَقَدَرَ عَلَيْهِ رِزْقَهُ فَيَقُولُ رَبِّي أَهَانًا. Meaning, and when his Lord tests him by making him poor, by straining his sustenance, his livelihood, he will say, my Lord has humiliated me. They don't have the proper scale. They don't know that the one who is poor is the one whose heart is poor. The real poverty lies in the poverty of the heart, not in the poverty of money. Even you find many rich people these days who are rich, but they are unhappy. They're worried about the money. They are worried maybe some people will, like waylayers, will attack them and take their money. Always worried. While you find many poor people are very happy, comfortable. Even if they sleep sometimes on the ground with a little mat they put, they sleep on, they sleep comfortably. Nothing to worry about. No one's gonna steal them. While you find some rich people very worried when they have money. So those rich people do not know the happiness and joy that many poor people have. They don't know this. Although some prophets were very, very rich, like Prophet Sulaiman alayhi salam. Prophet Sulaiman built 1,000 palaces at his time out of crystal. He used to slaughter thousands of cattle each day. And he used to give them away. Then he would eat the bread made of barley, not the wheat. It's a bit rough, the one made of barley. He would eat that one. He would read the yogurt that is sour. And we usually chuck it away when it becomes sour. He would eat that yogurt that is sour with that bread that is made of barley. He can eat meat every day. But this is because he's a prophet. He knows that this is worthless. So he thinks of the hereafter. He thinks of the day of the judgment. All the prophets, their hearts are attached to the hereafter, not to the worldly pleasures. So if you find yourself tending towards the luxuries of this life, know that you are in a great danger. Oppose yourself. Say, no, today I want to eat tea and bread for the whole day. You're not going to die, trust me. You fast Ramadan whole month. You give your stomach a rest
that will help you. Even some scholars used to leave eating to a stage where they do not harm themselves on purpose. But many people these days, when they find there is a bit of room in the stomach, they want to fill it up. They want to stay full all the time. That will not make you relaxed and comfortable. The Prophet said, your stomach should be divided into three portions. Three thirds. One third for food, one third for water, one third for breathing. Now you find some people these days, they eat and eat and eat and eat. Then in there they want to get up, they can't. They want to take a breath, they can't. They didn't leave that one third full. What's going to happen? They start having problems, complications. But always train yourself, as the Prophet said, when you eat, do not eat until you become full. Leave a portion empty. That will make you comfortable. So look at yourself, whether you eat meat every day or you eat bread and tea, you survive and they won't survive. And you might end up with problems, health problems, and that one might be very healthy. Our Shaykh, may Allah have mercy on him, lived for 25 years on bread and tea. 25 years. He said, in some occasions, I ate tomato. That's an extra thing. But usually, bread and tea. 25 years. MashaAllah, he lived for more than 100 years. So it's not by excessive eating. The excessive eating will lead to problems. Be satisfied with little thing, you'll be more active. You can go up and pray. If you eat a lot, you feel that's it, you want to get to the couch, lie down on the couch because you can't move. If you eat a little bit, still find yourself have energy. You can get up and pray, make up the missed prayers. You can pray optional prayers. That's if you leave yourself comfortable. So the non-believer, once he finds that his sustenance is strained and Allah subhanahu wa ta'ala did not give him wide sustenance, he would say, my Lord has humiliated me, as Allah mentioned. But those do not know that the lucky one is the one who departs this world on full iman, meaning as a righteous person. If you depart this whole world as a believer, don't worry about what you missed of the worldly pleasures. One of the poets called Abu al-Atahiya said a verse of poetry, very nice. He said, إِذَا أَبْقَتِ الدُّنْيَا عَلَى الْمَرْءِ دِينَهُ فَمَا فَاتَهُ مِنْهَا فَلَيْسَ بِظَاهِرٍ. Meaning, if this present life preserves one's religion for him, then what misses him of the worldly pleasures shall not harm him. That's it. You have left this world as a righteous, as a good Muslim. So you don't worry about the worldly pleasures. Even the Prophet sallallahu alaihi wasallam said, حُلْوَةُ الدُّنْيَا مُرَّةُ الْآخِرَةِ وَمُرَّةُ الدُّنْيَا حُلْوَةُ الْآخِرَةِ. Meaning, the sweetness of this world is the bitterness of the hereafter. And the bitterness of this world is the sweetness of the hereafter. The Prophet also said, الدُّنْيَا سِجْنُ الْمُؤْمِنِ. The believer will feel sometimes as if he is in prison. Because he's staying away from the haram, he can't
can't do this, he can't do that. So he's restricted. His actions are restricted, his words are restricted, because he can't say anything he wants or anything that would the devil whisper to him. He can't do anything or everything. He has to do what is accepted by Allah. He has to say what is accepted by Allah. So he's refraining from all the prohibitions. Sometimes he would feel as if he's in prison. This is how the Prophet described this world. But be patient, it's just few years. This whole life, your lifespan is like 1 hour. And if you know, in mathematics for instance, the average lifespan nowadays between 60 and 70, put 60 over nor end, that's the hereafter. What portion you will get? 60, 70 compared to non-ending life, that's the hereafter, will be nothing. That's why some of the scholars said the whole life on earth is like 1 hour. So spend it in acts of obedience. Yourself is greedy, teacher to be satisfied with little. كلا بل لا تكرمون اليتيم. Verily, it's untrue what the non-believers claim, that once they're given wealth and prestige, they think that Allah has favored them. Allah subhanahu wa ta'ala said كلا, meaning that's not true. بل لا تكرمون اليتيم, you do not assist the orphan despite your richness. And this word kalla reflects scolding and warning the blasphemers. The meaning is that the high status is not measured by richness and degradation is not measured by poverty. Rather, the highness in status is for one to be guided to perform the obedience, and the degradation is for one to be guided to commit sins. بَلْ لَا تُكْرِمُونَ الْيَتِيمِ, you do not honor the orphan. That means the blasphemers do not treat the orphan kindly despite of their richness. The one who is favored is the one who feels with others, is the one that he can see from his acts what is very good to others. So those who claim that they are favored but in fact they do not help the orphans, they are not favored. They do not treat the orphans kindly. وَلَا تَحَاضُّونَ عَلَىٰ طَعَامِ الْمِسْكِينَ, and you do not encourage one another to feed the poor person. وَتَأْكُلُونَ التُّرَاثَ أَكْلًا لَمَّا, and with relentless consumption you devour the inheritance. You take the inheritance and you deprive the women and children their due rights of inheritance. Before Prophet Muhammad sallallahu alaihi wasallam received the revelation, the non-believers during the era of ignorance used to humiliate women and children. Women wouldn't get any portion of the inheritance. The orphan is the one who, al-yatim, whose father died while he's under puberty. That's the orphan, al-yatim. They take advantage his father is dead and they won't give him any portion of the inheritance. But when the Prophet ﷺ started propagating the religion, he gave the women their rights and the children their rights. وَتُحِبُّونَ الْمَالَ حُبًّا جَمًّا, and you love money with immense love, excessive love. They love money.
Many people now, their hearts are attached to money. Their hearts are attached to money. So they, all what they care about is how to increase their wealth. Whether from halal source or haram source, they don't care. They want to increase their wealth. And they don't know that this life is very, very deceiving. The Prophet ﷺ once said, I'm not worried about you being poor. Rather, I feel worried about you when this dunya opens its gates for you and you start competing who's going to collect more of it. That when one becomes in danger. But if you are poor, it doesn't matter. It doesn't matter if you are poor. Be satisfied with little. And if you train yourself to live on little, you can continue your life like that. But many people now, they compete who's going to collect more of this world. And this dunya will give you baits, will throw baits for you, and you keep going, going, going, until suddenly you find yourself in deathbed. You look at yourself, I lived 50, 60 years. What did I do for the hereafter? What did I do for the hereafter? Let's think about this, brothers and sisters. Usually the average time for sleeping for a normal human being is 8 hours. Sometimes you might sleep more, sometimes less. Average 8 hours. What's 8 out of 24? 1/3. So 1/3. So if you live up to 60 years, for instance, 1/3 of your lifespan spent sleeping. 20 years you were asleep. Then maybe they work for 8 hours. That's average. That's another third. Now we have the last third now. They need time for eating, drinking, watching TV, talking with friends and so on. So you found, what did you leave for the hereafter? Don't be like those who are idle. You know what idle means? Idle means they are like asleep, unaware of what's going around them. As Imam Ali said, they only wake up when they die, because it's going to be too late. You won't be given another chance. You won't be given another chance. So think about your grave. How do you want your grave to be? Isn't it weird that some people now, if they want to get married, they start fixing the house. They want to paint. They want to tile. They want to make it special. They work and work and they might not live in it. They might die before they finish it. But the grave, they definitely go into it. And they don't prepare this spot. So when they go down into that grave, they feel tranquil, comfortable. In the past, one of the great ladies from the descendants of the Prophet called Sayyidah Nafisa radiallahu anha. Her grave is in Egypt and it's visited by thousands of people. She dug her grave in her house before she died. Every day she used to go into her grave and recite the Quran from the beginning till the end. Until she finished reciting the whole Quran in her grave 6,000 times. Reciting the whole Quran 6,000 times. She knows, I'm going to go to this grave. So I want to make it ready. So when I go in there,
I'm going to be comfortable.

0: Times will be raised. This is one example. Takes of your time 1 hour a week. If you attend more, that's more goodness, and so on. So if you think about this, you will say, I want to use my time wisely. I want to spend my time in acts of obedience. I don't want to be amongst those who are asleep and they don't wake up unless they die. We ask Allah subhanahu wa ta'ala to make us amongst those who are righteous and make our end as righteous Muslims, inshaAllah. Ameen. And Allah knows best. We say La ilaha illallah 3 times.
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1: Thank you for having me here, Suhad.
0: You're most welcome. Fatin, I'm very excited and happy to have you here. Can we start with knowing more about you, Fatin?
1: Okay. So I am an early childhood teacher. I've done my diploma years back. I had worked in several different childcare centres. Then I have opened my own childcare centre for over 13 to 15 years, something like that.
0: Okay, Fatin, that's why we said you're an expert in this field. Mm-hmm. You were running your own childcare centre for 13 years, mashallah. Yes. Can we start with the basics on how do you run a childcare centre and what are the day-to-day procedures in place to ensure children's safety and well-being?
1: Okay. So running a childcare centre and ensuring the safety and well-being in the childcare centre requires meeting the regularities and legal requirements, such as following the National Quality Framework, comply with the national quality standards, especially quality area to children health and safety, maintaining appropriate child educator ratio, working with children's checks, current first aid, CPR, asthma, anaphylaxis, create a safe physical environment, implement strong policies and procedures, support physical and emotional well-being, promote positive behaviour and mental health, and most importantly, partnership with families.
0: What are the day-to-day procedures that you implement, Fatin?
1: Okay, so obviously supervision is one of the most important things in the day-to-day procedures. Making sure there's nothing has hazardous around the centre, no broken toys, no cluttered toys on the floor for children to trip over or whatnot. There's always more than one person in the room at all times. With nappy changing, for instance, there's always a witness. Giving medication, whatnot, there's always a witness, not just one person.
0: Excellent. Yeah. All right, Fatin, can you tell me, when it comes to hiring staff,
1: What
0: are the key criteria you look for?
1: Okay, so mainly we look for their qualifications, if that's what we're asking for at the time. So whether it's a diploma, a Cert 3, ECT, or the like, that's one thing. Then we need to make sure they have a current working with children's check, a current first aid, asthma and anaphylaxis training. Mm-hmm. They are able to work around early years learning framework.
0: Right. So that's the first thing you look for.
1: Yes.
0: How do you ensure that they are suitable and trustworthy to work with children?
1: That's what I was about to talk about.
0: Yes, and I wanted to ask you specifically so we can understand. How do you ensure?
1: To me, an interview is an interview. It's nothing that I really take fully into consideration. This is a first step.
0: Yeah. So to the me, first part of that question you
1: part.
0: Answered. Yeah.
1: Okay. I don't really get around for too long. I don't take too long. Uh-huh. I don't want the person to be nervous.
0: Yeah.
1: I don't want the

0: person to speak themselves up so much mm-hmm. and then finding something else.
1: Right.
0: To me, working on ground.
1: Yeah. And how do you, like, I come to you yeah. applying for the job.
0: Yeah.
1: I've got all the criteria.
0: Yeah.
1: Now, by looking at me, how can you tell whether I'm suitable for your centre or not?
0: Look, I can only judge the book by its cover.
1: But you do get first impressions sometimes.
0: Sometimes you don't. Uh-huh. Some people look like me and you.
1: Right.
0: But you don't know what's hidden.
1: Uh-huh.
0: Okay. So to me.
1: And other times, can it be like you're not comfortable with that person?
0: Yes, of course. Sometimes you can actually straddle away.
1: That's what I mean. Oh,
0: this is not the person that I'm looking for.
1: Yeah.
0: Some other people, okay, they look good enough. They've got enough experience, enough qualifications and the like. Let's start on ground.
1: Right.
0: I give them a time frame where I'm actually watching over them, making sure they're actually meeting everything that I'm asking for.
1: Mm-hmm.
0: Because as I said, some people talk up themselves so much.
1: Yes.
0: When they're actually on ground,
1: yeah.
0: there's nothing like that.
1: Yeah.
0: And I've been through it several times.
1: Uh-huh. What do you do in that case?
0: I've given them a probation time so they know.
1: What's your probation time?
0: Around
1: 6 weeks.
0: Yeah.
1: That's good. Yeah. yeah.
0: Obviously, throughout, I'm not there just to judge them and just to watch over
1: them.
0: Oh, no.
1: Your main concern right? is the children and the centre that they're running.
0: It's not only
1: running.
0: That. Even with them, mm-hmm. they could be nervous. Like, I can't always just judge straight away.
1: Yeah, but I guess 6 weeks is good enough time.
0: But along the way,
1: yes,
0: you're observing. Informing them of what I'm seeing, I'm uh-huh. scaffolding with them, making uh-huh. sure they're on the right track.
1: Yep.
0: But if it doesn't get through, it doesn't get through.
1: Right.
0: Then I need to look for someone else.
1: Okay.
0: To make sure everything's right.
1: Obviously. Now, we're going to move on to working with children requires high levels of trust,
0: mm-hmm.
1: as we have mentioned before. Can you explain what a working with children check involves? And how reliable is it truly in protecting children from harm?
0: Okay. Working with children is a legal requirement that, like, you know, it's a background screening
1: yes.
0: for a person that wanting to work with children or volunteer working with children to make sure they don't have any criminal record. Okay. Now, this is involving things like sexual offences, violence, drugs, child abuse, neglect and the like. Okay, this is a check.
1: Mm-hmm.
0: Now, this is if it's something that it's being recorded, if someone is known of. But there's a lot of people out there that you don't know.
1: No, it's under the carpet and it's not recorded.
0: Yes.
1: So,
0: as I've said earlier,
1: yeah, you've mentioned
0: some of
1: that,
0: them
1: yeah.
0: they look like me and you.
1: Yeah.
0: They you know, you can't even tell what they're like or what they're doing.
1: Mm-hmm.
0: So only time will tell.
1: Mm-hmm.
0: So I've already done the check. This is one tick off, but it's your job in the centre and everybody else that are working to observe
1: mm-hmm.
0: and be there. As a supervisor or as a director or an owner or whatever I am, I can't do it on my own. Everybody else in the centre are obliged to actually watch each other, not to watch each other and fight, but to make sure that children's safety is there. Right.
1: Right. So can we, before you move on, Fertin, can yeah. we just go back mm. in saying working with children's check is there.
0: Yep.
1: So everything, all the criteria are there, mm-hmm. but you still don't trust that.
0: Yep, I don't.
1: Uh-huh. That's what I wanted
0: it's
1: to know.
0: It's not 100%.
1: Yeah.
0: Therefore, you need to actually train your staff at
1: right.
0: all times
1: how
0: about
1: do you
0: children's
1: do that
0: safety.
1: Training?
0: We do in services.
1: What do you do?
0: Like, people come in, they teach the staff about children's safety and child protection. There's always new things to look for.
1: Right.
0: We teach them about mandatory reporting, and if they don't want to do it, they can always report to the supervisor or the person on top and take it further from there.
1: So you're always following
0: there's
1: on?
0: There's always follow-ups mm. about all this sort of stuff, and like, we need to report it if there's any need.
1: Mm-hmm. There have been concerning cases where people with a clean record still manage to harm children.
0: Mm-hmm.
1: How do you respond to concerns that the system might not be safe enough?
0: As we've said earlier about the working with children's check,
1: yes.
0: that to me isn't enough.
1: Can we expand how the system is not enough?
0: Because basically there's probably people not reporting
1: yes.
0: what they know.
1: Yes.
0: There isn't enough supervision in centres.
1: Mm-hmm.
0: Therefore, sometimes like it takes 10 years, 20 years, 15 years to find that this person is actually a risk on children.
1: Right. Do you think they're not paid enough as well, that sometimes maybe you're not getting more qualified teachers there?
0: Could be. It could be. But I'm pretty sure most people know, like, you know, what's a risk and what's not, you know?
1: Of course, yes.
0: Regardless of how...
1: So we're saying, how do you respond to concerns that the system might not be safe enough? You might get qualified people. You might get trainees.
0: Mm-hmm.
1: And you might get people with diplomas. You did mention you have different types of people. Can you expand on that? And why do you think the system is not enough?
0: Okay.
1: It's not safe enough, especially with what's going on these days. The system has failed.
0: Yes.
1: So how do you go about, can you explain the different types of people that do
0: yes,
1: come?
0: Of course. Yeah.
1: How do you think the system can be changed?
0: Okay. So as I've said earlier about the working with children's check, this is just for people that are already being reported.
1: Mm.
0: There's a lot of other people out there that are not getting reported. And as you can see, there's people that have been harming children for the past 10 years, 15 years.
1: And they're not caught.
0: And no one's ever reported or even picked up on it.
1: Yeah.
0: Maybe.
1: You did say what kind of training you do
0: yes.
1: and what follow-ups
0: yes.
1: you do. So it's not necessary they all need to be highly educated.
0: No.
1: Can you explain
0: trainee,
1: that?
0: Whether you are a Cert 3 diploma, ECT, you all need to be trained.
1: Mm.
0: I'm so against having trainees just being cleaners
1: mm-hmm.
0: or just nappy changing. They need to be on board with everybody else and doing everything else that everybody else is doing.
1: So just because they're trainees,
0: yeah.
1: it doesn't mean you just put them on changing nappies.
0: How else are they going to learn if we're not actually exposing them to everything that we do on a day-to-day basis
1: right.
0: and learn? What are they getting Cert 3 for?
1: Mm-hmm.
0: When they finish their first training, it's a Cert 3, right? What are they getting over nappy changing? Are they learning
1: or
0: how
1: cleaning.
0: To observe? Are they learning how to report anything like mandatory, anything like anything that we do, they need to be a part of it and learning how to do it. Now, obviously, as a trainee, they don't really know how to do everything.
1: Right.
0: But it's our job to scaffold with them and teach them throughout to learn and do it the best they can. And you'll be surprised how much they would do.
1: How do you organise your workers? Like, do you put one person to a child or how do you do that?
0: Okay. So, depending on how many children you have and how many staff members you have,
1: mm-hmm.
0: you assign, let's say, 7 children for this staff member and 7 to that one, 7 to that one. Now, with a trainee, we tend to give them a bit less because
1: right.
0: they're starting off,
1: uh-huh.
0: okay, so them to get the hang of it.
1: Yeah.
0: And that's how they do it. And it's like per month where
1: mm-hmm.
0: they have to observe. And so that's just for observation.
1: Right.
0: Now, for everything else, there's checklists and
1: yes.
0: there's person of the week.
1: Mm-hmm.
0: From the in the daytime, this person at this time is doing nappy changing. This
1: yep.
0: person at this time is doing cleaning.
1: Yep.
0: This person at this time is doing the kitchen, for instance. Okay? And it's a checklist. They need to sign next to it that they have done that so that we know who's doing what. So it's not like just...
1: But you don't have one child only to one person in a room.
0: No. Throughout the day, everyone's playing together. Everyone's, you know, to me, there's the regs that says under one roof is okay. Under one roof to me is not okay. It could be different rooms. So one person in this room and one person is in this room. This is not okay. Like I feel like you need to always have at least 2 people in the room to make sure the safety of the children. There's someone with the other person at all times to make sure, as I said, the children are safe. Even when it comes to nappy changing, there's always a witness. There's always someone there. In my centre, I even had a mirror that reflects to the outside room so that the staff members that are in the room can sort of see what's going on.
1: Right.
0: It's not to expose the children to the public, obviously. But for the staff
1: for
0: members
1: their safety.
0: To be, yeah.
1: Yeah.
0: Yeah.
1: Well done. Do you have any male workers?
0: Okay. I didn't have any male workers. I would have loved to have a male worker, especially for the boys. They need someone to be like really out there and interactive with them. But having the kind of families that I have in my centre, I couldn't have a male. They wouldn't accept it. Now, going back and saying that it's a risk to have a male, it's a risk to have a female as well. Anyone could be at risk.
1: So gender is not the issue.
0: Yeah, it's not an issue.
1: Mm-hmm.
0: Now, obviously, with my kind of families, I couldn't have a male changing nappies. Like, there's no way in the world. But playing with them is not a big issue, and it would have been something really
1: good for the boys.
0: But
1: I couldn't. Yeah.
0: I had to cater for the needs of my families.
1: Mm.
0: This is what they asked for, and I need to respect their views.
1: Right.
0: SubhanAllah.
1: What do you think the consequences are when families lose trust in the childcare system? Have you seen or heard of parents pulling their children out of centres because they no longer feel safe? And especially now after what's going on.
0: Yeah.
1: And the situation we're in, I'm sure a lot of people are going to consider that. But during your years of working,
0: mm-hmm.
1: has that happened to you and how do you deal with it?
0: Oh, yes, it does happen and I've heard of it and it did happen with me. Sometimes it's a word of mouth from parents, okay? If something didn't work out the way
1: they want
0: sometimes.
1: Yeah. Some people are very negative. Yes. Some people are very selfish.
0: Yes.
1: So it's very hard to deal with people, really, Anya.
0: It's very understandable.
1: Yeah. Yeah.
0: Sometimes it's like negative feedback about staff members. Sometimes it's lack of supervision. Something's happening, or like maybe incidents weren't reported in time. For parents, I've always said, if it's even if it's a little thing, make sure the parents know about it before they even come to pick up their child. They feel safer. They come. They might find it a lot less than what you've explained to them. And it puts you and the parents at ease. Don't hide until they come.
1: Right.
0: Don't hide things. Like they're going to know. Children talk as well.
1: Mm-hmm.
0: So this is like little things. So I think it's an eye-opener for the centres, for the staff members, for the...
1: For everyone.
0: For everyone in the centre to look at what is going wrong there for this to be happening.
1: Right.
0: And work on it and fix on yourselves.
1: Yeah. You had cameras in your
0: I had cameras center. In my rooms,
1: yeah.
0: Even outside. If anything was to happen, I'm more than happy to open up at that time, on that day, to watch and see if there's anything of what the parents are saying.
1: They say that things happen in a blind spot.
0: Yeah.
1: Well, how do you avoid having a blind spot? So in the toilets, probably there's no cameras.
0: There's cameras everywhere, facing everywhere. And I've always asked my staff members to stand in a way where they can monitor around. Like,
1: So you were always weary of that?
0: Yes. So wherever they are, they can see at least 3/4 of the room, each one of them. And there's at least 4 in the room in one go.
1: Right.
0: According to our staff ratio.
1: Mm-hmm.
0: So there's someone watching from every direction.
1: Good.
0: Inside, outside.
1: Yeah. With so many families relying on childcare to survive financially, how can we reassure parents that their children are genuinely safe in care?
0: Okay.
1: You did mention the cameras. You did mention what you do and how you handle it. And you're always aware of this issue.
0: Yeah.
1: But can we expand on nowadays? We've got apps and using the apps for the parents.
0: That's one of the things. Let me start. Usually start with greeting families with a nice warm smile.
1: Right.
0: That's the most important thing in the morning.
1: Yes.
0: When the parents come to drop off their children.
1: Mm-hmm.
0: They need to feel they are safe. As you're taking the children from them, make them feel their children are special. They are seen. They are loved. They are cared for. They're safe.
1: Yeah.
0: Could
1: I just stop you there, Fethan, and say, for you to run a childcare centre, I'm sure you had the passion for it.
0: Of course I did.
1: And having the passion for it, you would feel like these kids are like your own.
0: Mm-hmm. Yes.
1: And that's what you're saying. Greet them with a warm smile.
0: Yes.
1: Greet them back and tell them more, inform them about their children when they pick them up.
0: Yes. Well, I even used to always tell my staff members in meetings or without meetings, imagine they are your own children. Deal with them like you would like other people to deal with your own children. We have a duty of care.
1: They are in your trust.
0: Yes. So this is very important. This is one of the most important things for me. For me, I don't know about other people, but that's how I dealt with it.
1: Mm-hmm.
0: Apart from, we have apps where parents can go on, check their day-to-day children activities, what they're doing, reflection stories, observations, photos. Then again, mealtime, sleep time, nappy change time, toileting time, whatever it is, throughout the day, it's all there for them, accessible for them to see.
1: Right. And that way they're sort of at ease knowing that their children are safe and and looked after.
0: Another thing, I felt like I needed to have an open door policy for parents to walk in whenever they wish to come in. Obviously not to ruin the whole routine, but...
1: Do you have certain times for it?
0: No, not really. I don't mind them coming at any time, just like don't be too loud and whatever for the kids. Transition is very important as well, and that's a part of being open door policy. So parents do walk in with their children in the beginning. They pick them up at a certain time. So for children in the beginning, don't leave them to sleep. They think they're going to stay in the centre and the parents are leaving them. Gradually add the time. That's what I gave them a month between starting, adding up different half an hour, 1 hour, throughout the day until they're actually familiar with the whole day routine.
1: So they don't stay whole day.
0: Familiar with the whole day routine,
1: they're
0: going back with their parents. You're bound to find some children, they take a lot more than that to adapt.
1: Yep.
0: Sometimes it's not because you're not doing your job, but they're just not used to being around strangers at any time to adapt.
1: Some children are more sensitive than others.
0: Yes.
1: Yeah. Well, so many, in your opinion, what needs to change, either in policy or in practice, to make sure children are truly protected and parents can feel confident?
0: Okay. Now, in practices, I can't really say much that we can change because it's actually following the regs. First of all, paperwork. The staff members are obliged to actually sit down and do so much paperwork that they're forgetting they have children that need them. They need to communicate
1: with them. It takes over.
0: Yes. They're not really giving enough time for the children because they need to finish certain amount of
1: paperwork. And that's part of regulations.
0: That's a part of regulations. They've put on so much paperwork. Mm-hmm. Now it's getting a little bit easier with all the apps.
1: Yes.
0: So like they're just ticking as they go or like writing little blurbs.
1: So they have a checklist
0: now. Yes. But in saying that, also like following quality areas and making sure you put all the relevant things that you need to put in there, it all takes time.
1: Mm-hmm.
0: Therefore, that's why I told you I had to employ more staff members so that when someone's out doing the paperwork or whatever they need to do, someone is replacing them in the room and I'm not short on staff ratio.
1: Mm-hmm.
0: That's one of the things. Another thing is that the one I spoke about under one roof is okay. To me, that needs to go.
1: Yes.
0: That's my
1: you
0: opinion.
1: You said some centres still do it, and that's yes. why they get caught in all different yeah. types
0: now,
1: of trouble.
0: Now, speaking about policies.
1: Yes.
0: Policies are different in every different, like in every centre. Yes, we do follow the same headings, but what it contains of, that relates on your centre, on your families, on what's required for your environment.
1: Yeah.
0: Right? Have some parents' input. They would feel more at ease when they actually put in their input that the policies are actually relating to them as well, not just you. Uh-huh. So it's got to be between
1: So you're
0: you
1: looking
0: and them.
1: Around the culture, the community you're in, the needs yes. of the parents yes. and the children.
0: Yes.
1: You will think of that first yes. and put it in the policy.
0: Yes.
1: Yeah. Lastly, for any parents listening who are on the edge of giving up childcare altogether, what would you say to them? How can they make informed choices without fear?
0: Okay. Look, they are on the right track. They are parents and they have every right to be worried to make sure they are putting them in the right setting.
1: Especially with first-time parents.
0: Yes. Yes, it's normal.
1: Yeah.
0: I was one of the
1: parents
0: at one stage and I felt the same way.
1: Yeah.
0: I would tell them to have some questions ready as they're approaching any centre. And if these people are happily answering your questions, that's one tick, because some people don't really give you so much answers.
1: Mm-hmm.
0: Centres usually give like a booklet for parents that speaks about policies, some policies that parents need to know of and what they believe, like in their goals and their, all that stuff. They talk a lot about children's safety and all that, all those things as well. Look at staff members' faces, how they are. Are they comfortable? Are they stressed? Are they running around? Do they have time to speak to you? Or are they overworked? That all speaks, you know, body language.
1: And you did say they need to be approachable at all times.
0: Yes.
1: Yeah.
0: Look at the children. Do they seem to be happy?
1: Yes.
0: Are they playing? Do they have enough things in front of them?
1: Mm-hmm.
0: Look at the space of the centre. Like, is there enough space for the children?
1: Right.
0: Is it safe? Is there a lot of hazards?
1: Do you teach your children, Fedin, how to stay safe and how to be safe and what to say?
0: Of course.
1: How do you do that?
0: We teach them about especially like body parts and personal space.
1: Yes.
0: We don't use baby language when it comes to body parts.
1: Mm-hmm.
0: We say the actual name, which sometimes some parents were a bit shocked.
1: Yes.
0: Because they tell them names in baby language.
1: Yeah.
0: Children sometimes are not going to be, like if someone's doing something to them, they're not going to use that baby language.
1: I heard that on the news actually.
0: Yes.
1: And especially with what's going on recently.
0: Yes.
1: They said it's important that they are taught that, even to the level of their understanding.
0: Yes.
1: So when it happens to them, and if it happens to them, they know to be aware.
0: Yes. So we do have a lot of talks to them about these stuff. There's songs.
1: And you inform the students as well.
0: Yes.
1: Yeah, they did mention the songs as well.
0: Yes, there's songs that they like. They we
1: so
0: sing
1: you teach
0: about
1: that all at
0: school. Yes, of course. Like even within the children, within themselves, we always teach them, give me my personal space. And there's like, they do their hands around them.
1: With a song.
0: That's personal space.
1: Mm-hmm.
0: Which is, if it's with the children, so more likely it's with the adults.
1: Yes.
0: Give me my personal space.
1: Yeah.
0: Right? Listen to them. Hear them. When they have something to say, don't talk over them. Don't put words into their mouth, but listen and try to solve it for them.
1: Right.
0: Make them feel safe and they can talk to you
1: mm-hmm.
0: without rolling words out of their mouth. Like, yeah. Let them talk what they want to say.
1: Mm. How about the ones that can't speak? They're the vulnerable ones.
0: Sometimes their actions speak.
1: Uh-huh. And
0: it
1: attitude.
0: Doesn't always have to be words. There's signs of, like, actions.
1: What signs do you look for, Fatin?
0: They're withdrawn. They're crying. They're sitting in a corner. There's a lot of things. Like, there's so much things out there. Yeah. And then you start looking, you know, it could be just the child that don't like to interact. But then again, if they weren't like that and then suddenly they became like that, what happened?
1: Yeah. Why are they like that?
0: You know? So, yeah.
1: MashaAllah. I think we can just go on and on. It has been fascinating. We'd love to have you back. InshaAllah, maybe talk more about the health side of a child care centre and how you present the food, and I'm sure
0: I can go on and on.
1: Oh, I'd love to do that. Halas, next time we'll have we'll talk about the health issue of a child care centre. Thank you so much, Fatin. It's been a pleasure having you.
0: Thank you for having me.
1: And I hope our listeners do benefit and make sure to know how to look for an early childhood centre that is safe from all areas. Barakallahu fiki.
0: Inshallah.

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1: Welcome, dear listeners, to a new series called The Balancing Act. This series will be about women who have been celebrated by their ability to multitask, juggling multiple roles and responsibilities with apparent ease. However, the cost of living nowadays has brought to light the mental health impacts of trying to balance work, caregiving, and domestic responsibilities, particularly for working mothers. The Balancing Act series aims to inspire and support working mothers to achieve a sustainable work-life balance. This series will feature interviews with working mothers from a diverse range of career fields and entrepreneurship through sharing their personal challenges, life lessons, and steps that have helped them navigate through their career, marriage, and parenthood. They hope to empower and encourage other working mothers to overcome the deep challenge of balancing their personal and professional lives. The aim and objective of the series is to help working mothers redefine how they lead and manage their careers by sharing valuable insights, advice, and experiences. The series seeks to assist working mothers in maintaining their well-being and achieving a fulfilling work-life balance. The topics discussed will cover immediate steps for balancing life, career, marriage, and parenthood. The Balancing Act series recognizes the challenges that working mothers face and hopes to provide a supportive platform to share knowledge and experiences. With the contributions of successful working mothers and entrepreneurs, the series aims to inspire, motivate, and help working mothers build a life that they love while being present for their families and communities. Welcome to another episode of Balancing Acts. Today we'll be discussing prioritizing your priorities. In this episode, we will discuss the importance of prioritizing responsibilities and how to manage time effectively. We will hear from mothers who have found ways to identify their priorities, manage their time efficiently, and eliminate unnecessary tasks.
2: Okay, welcome to our studio, Zena. Could you tell us a bit about yourself?
3: So my name is Zena. I work in supply chain. I've been doing supply chain now for close to nearly 10 years. For me, I've worked in more manufacturing. So I've been in factories all my career. So in pharmaceuticals, in fast moving consumer goods. And a lot of what I make, what I'm proud about is it's on the shelf. So when I take my kids to my local shops, I say, look, this is a project mum worked on.
1: Wow. Nice. How exciting.
3: And I show them, oh, look, I know what goes behind the scenes. So it's something I like. It's something I love. It's I like that I can put numbers and make a story out of them and help drive our business decisions. But that's pretty much what I do. And as long as doing that, I have two beautiful kids. I've got a boy that's 6 years old and a two-year-old daughter.
1: What are your responsibilities, Zena?
3: So I'm responsible for a team about six and as well as a few factories across the country. So a prawn factory in Queensland, a salmon processing plant in Tasmania and one in Sydney. So nice. I oversee the planning over it, making sure that what goes in is what we need to go out and that all our customers are happy. That's my full-time job. But as well, like any working mum, you've also got the responsibility of making sure you've got a smooth household, you know, children are happy, they're fed, your partner's happy and fed and looked after and things are clean and things are working. So as you can imagine, they are competing responsibilities, but what I do.
1: True. Well, our next question for you is?
2: How do you prioritise your responsibilities?
3: I think for me, it's separating them between what needs to be done and what can wait, right? So everything is always important, but what can genuinely wait? So sometimes, for example, with my children, for me, I see myself as a mum first most and then a worker second.
2: Yes.
3: So for me, as long as my kids are happy, they're safe, sometimes to make sure that they're comfortable, you know, I work from home so that they've got that extra bit of support.
2: Nice.
3: Their dinners. So I know there's some people that like meal prep. You can have your opinion on it, but I don't. For me, it's making sure that they've got a nice meal to come home every day. That's one of my key priorities.
2: Nice.
1: Right.
3: And then in terms of work, I try to balance it as best as I can. In my early career, I spent a lot of time studying it, focusing it, and learning about what can happen, what can't happen, so that the decision-making process becomes quicker.
2: Yeah,
1: right.
3: But technology's evolved. I can work on, I've got access to information on my phone, on my laptop, wherever I go.
2: Nice.
3: And after hours, so if they're asleep, I can still do what I need to do.
2: Mm-hmm.
1: How do you manage your time effectively?
3: You have to be very quick.
2: 24 hours in one day.
3: 24 hours in one day. So in terms of dinner, for example, during the weekends, yes, they can have something really nice, but for the week it's something that's quick and nutritious, right? So if it takes 20 minutes, that's what they're having. That's the rule. So waking up early, I do wake up a bit early just to make sure that everything is set. And
1: so you prepare early.
3: That's right. Mm-hmm. And I think sometimes to be a good decision maker is you've got to be quick with your decisions. Otherwise, you're wasting time just spending about, okay, well, thinking. What next? How come? Mm-hmm. Thinking. So you make a decision, you stand by it, and you just roll with the punches, as they say, and
1: Mashallah,
3: carry it out.
1: You're saying you've been working for how long now?
3: Nearly 10 years. Years.
1: So with the experience you have, it probably comes quicker to you to manage.
3: That's right.
2: Mm-hmm. Nice, mashallah.
1: Barakallahu fiki.
2: Now, our next question for you is, what are some practical strategies you use to juggle work, home, and parenting?
3: That's a good question. For juggling a home, I use Saturday and Sunday as my planning time. Uh-huh. So what do we need from the shops? Let's get that sorted and have a bit of flexibility with those ingredients, because sometimes you may not prefer that meal later in the week.
1: Yeah.
3: Mm-hmm. My laundry, I'm in a very fortunate situation where I can work from home. So laundry, for example, I split it across those 3 days and it's fixed.
2: Nice, mashallah.
3: Homework on the weekends as well, ramp it up. And then during the week, it's just revision.
2: Yeah.
3: But then in terms of the actual workload, like, I'm on call long hours. So some days, you know, I do my 8 hours. Some days I have to stay back and do 14 hours. And that's a compromise.
2: Mm-hmm. Yeah.
3: So, again, my quick decision making is having those answers. And sometimes, you know, you do have to make, as any mum would, you have to make sacrifices. And sometimes if it means you, and I understand that sometimes you have to look after your mental health, but if it means saying no to someone because you're redirecting that energy into something that actually needs you, like your kids, for example, or your household, or because there's something pressing at work, then unfortunately that's what needs to be done, and it's something just going to have to carry on. That's again, back to that first point, what needs to be done and what can wait.
2: Yeah, definitely. Right.
1: How do you eliminate unnecessary tasks?
3: I don't think there is an unnecessary task when you're a mum. Everything's important. But look, I think I'm very fortunate where I can share the workload around. So, for example, my husband does some school drop-offs and pick-ups, and I think there's sometimes where he can sense I'm getting frustrated because I can't get the concept through in the homework.
2: Mm.
3: So I give it to him and say, look, can you please help me with this?
1: Right.
3: You know, take one of the children out to the park or something just so that I can focus.
2: Yeah.
3: And look, and if it means some days that we have to, you know, eat out or whatever it is, no, don't make it a habit.
2: Yeah.
3: But, you know, it's just something that you have to do just to keep things going.
1: Right. Yeah. Yeah.
2: Of course. And how do you manage the pressure in balancing work and home?
3: I think that's a struggle, not just for working mums, even I think stay-at-home mums as well.
2: Yeah.
3: You know, as mums, our job doesn't end. There's a lot of responsibility and it is hard whether you're working or not.
2: Definitely.
3: I think sometimes it's important that, you know, you have that network. So I know, especially with social media, it's easy to have 600 or 700 friends, right? All these followers. But who, can't go down to it, simplify it. Who are your true people? Who is your true network that you can rely on? Your parents, your brothers and sisters, your immediate friends and family.
2: Yeah. Mm-hmm. Yeah.
3: Can keep it contained into that.
2: Mm-hmm.
1: Yeah.
3: Have that, make that your safe space so that you can release, so you can vent, so you still have somewhere where you can take a breather.
2: Yeah.
3: If it means you log off early, you log off early. It is what it is. If it means, you know what, like I said earlier, if you can't cook because you're just not in the mood, then it is what it is for today.
2: Definitely.
3: You deal with it and you move on.
2: Yeah.
1: How do you set boundaries between work, home, life to ensure you're full present in both areas without feeling overwhelmed?
3: So this was something that I dealt with early in my career.
2: Mm-hmm.
3: I used to get phone calls during the weekend, or I'd get calls at 6 a.m. in the morning.
2: Mm.
3: And it's understanding, well, why am I getting these phone calls to begin with?
2: Yeah.
3: So it's a bit of, it takes a bit of effort, right?
1: Yeah.
3: But you need to dig into the root cause. Why are you getting these communicate? Why are you getting these calls? Is it necessary?
2: Yeah.
3: Again, your priorities, or is it something that can wait?
2: True.
3: And then once you've found out the investigation and you've done that, then you need to be brave enough to approach the people that you work with and say, this needs to stop, it's unhealthy.
2: Yeah.
3: And now the workplace is changing. Now, you know, you've got your set hours where you can answer, where you can't answer your phones.
2: Mm-hmm.
3: But if it's something that you're not comfortable with, then set those clear boundaries with the people you work with. And it's okay to say no,
2: yeah.
3: You know, as long as it's done in a polite way.
2: Mm-hmm.
3: And that will help set those boundaries between your work and your personal life.
2: Yeah, right. Really important. Now, when unexpected challenges arise, like a sick child, how do you adjust your priorities without feeling overwhelmed?
3: So that's happened. That yeah. happened this year.
1: And how do you do that?
3: Look, I think when you've got a sick child, that is your priority. That's something that can't wait. Yeah. That comes first, right? Mm-hmm. So I think, I'm in a fortunate position where if I have to work from home, I work from home. If my child is sick, my boss knows, but my mobile phone's still available. Like, people can still reach me. They can still contact me.
2: Mm-hmm. Yeah.
3: So even though I'm not on my laptop physically doing a spreadsheet or a financial model, I do have access to answer your quick questions. And if it's something that needs to wait, well, then you know what? It needs to wait, because they come first.
1: That's right.
3: Yeah. And then most places are pretty flexible to that. They're understanding.
1: Oh, that's good.
2: Yeah.
1: Which helps. How important is it to be flexible in your prioritization?
3: It's very important. I think, as I said earlier, it's you wake up every day, you've got your set tasks, this is what I need to do.
2: Yeah.
3: An emergency comes up. Okay, out of these tasks, out of these five tasks, what needs to move out and what no longer becomes a necessity?
2: Yeah.
3: So as I alluded to earlier, for me, it's making sure that they've got a quick, healthy, nutritious dinner. That's unfortunately what the sacrifice is, and they've got to make do with other leftovers or takeout, or, you know, maybe they just eat at family, then unfortunately that's what needs to be done. If it means school pickup has to be arranged by someone else, then that's what needs to be done.
2: Yeah.
3: But have that list, have a methodical order of what's important, what's not. And of those key points, as part of my role as a planner, have a plan A, a B, and probably a plan C, just so you can be flexible around those challenges.
2: Nice.
1: Well, I guess your profession helps you, doesn't it?
3: I think it does. I think it does. But we have a recurring joke at home where I do this for a living, but somehow I'm never on time. So how does that not go to plan?
2: Subhanallah. May Allah bless you and protect you.
1: Amen.
2: Lovely to have you with us today, and thank you so much for sharing your insight and your experience.
3: No worries. Happy to be here.
2: Thank you.
1: Thank you so much, Zena.

step into the world of the beauteous fragrances of celebrating the birth of Prophet Muhammad, peace be upon him, a captivating radio series on 2MFM that takes you on a spiritual journey through the teachings and wisdom of eminent scholars from Ahlus Sunnah wal Jama'ah among the Ash'aris and the

Join us as we honor and reflect upon the noble life and profound legacy of Prophet Muhammad sallallahu alayhi wa sallam, guided by the luminous words of those who uphold the truth.

0: I begin in the name of Allah, the Lord of the worlds. I praise Him, and I seek His generosity and forgiveness. I humbly ask Him to raise the rank of Prophet Muhammad and protect his nation from what he feared for them. Welcome to another episode of The Beauteous Fragrances. Today I will be talking about warning against some works authored in the name of the Mawlid for the misguidance contained therein. The honourable merit of the Prophet is well founded in the Quran and the confirmed hadiths. Hence, no fabrications or exaggerated narrations are needed to confirm his sublime status and profound merit. Ahmed in his Musnad and Ibn Hibban in his Sahih narrated from the root of Umar ibn al-Khattab that he said, the Messenger of Allah said,
1: لا تطروني أي لا تبالغوا في مدحي فإنما أنا عبد فقولوا عبد الله ورسوله.
0: This means, do not praise me unlawfully, I am just a slave of Allah. So say about me, he is the slave of Allah and his messenger. Lying about the messenger of Allah is not a matter taken lightly. Rather, it is an enormous sin. Muslim in his Sahih and At-Tirmidhi and Ibn Majah in their Sunans narrated that the Messenger of Allah said,
1: من حدث عني بحديث يرى أنه كذب فهو أحد الكاذبين.
0: This means, the one who narrates a hadith about me and knows that it is fabricated, then he is one of the fabricators. Al-Bukhari and Muslim in their Sahihs and Abu Dawood at-Tirmidhi and Ibn Majah in their Sunans narrated that the Messenger of Allah said,
1: مَنْ كَذَبَ عَلَيَّ فَلْيَتَبَوَّأْ مَقْعَدَهُ مِنَ النَّارِ.
0: This means, let the one who fabricates a hadith about me prepare himself for his seat in hellfire. It is clear that attributing to the Prophet a fabricated and untrue matter is a dispraised exaggeration. Moreover, doing so cannot be justified by claiming it to be similar to narrating the weak hadiths pertaining to the fada'il, fada'il meaning the merits of the Prophet. According to most of the scholars, jumhur, it is acceptable to narrate a weak hadith if it pertains to the fada'il. However, there is a consensus among the scholars that it is not acceptable to narrate a fabricated hadith pertaining to the fada'il. Unfortunately, these days, many of the books on the Mawlid, which are widespread and read by many, are full of contraventions and vileness. Included in these books are fabricated hadiths, defective narrations, and dispraised exaggerations. They contain lying about the religion, likening Allah to the creations, and attributing bodily attributes to Allah. It is forbidden to narrate such fabrications without exposing their false contents. It is obligatory upon one to warn against such books and fabrications. One of the most widespread of these books is called Mawlid al-Arus, which was falsely attributed to Ibn al-Jawzi. That Mawlid al-Arus was not authored by Ibn al-Jawzi and is obvious because his writings are full of statements which contradict what is written in Mawlid al-Arus with regard to clearing Allah from resembling the creations and from attributing bodily attributes to him. The weak language and poor sentence structure of Mawlid al-Arus is another evidence that its author was not Ibn al-Jawzi. Ibn al-Jawzi was a scholar of hadith, a scholar of jurisprudence, an interpreter of the Quran, and was deeply rooted in preaching and providing guidance. Whenever Ibn al-Jawzi spoke, he moved the hearts of the people. 100,000 people became Muslim after listening to his strong preaching, profound articulation, and good expressions. Ibn al-Jawzi mastered the Arabic language and was extremely articulate. It was Brueggemann, an Orientalist, who falsely attributed Maulid al-Arus to Ibn al-Jawzi. Among the blasphemous statements contained in Maulid al-Arus is that Allah took a handful of the, as they say, light of his face and ordered it to be Muhammad, and so it was. Such a statement means that part of Allah became Muhammad. May Allah protect us from blasphemy. Allah is clear of having parts and is clear of dispersing. Allah is clear of partitions and divisions. Allah is clear of all that. He does not resemble any of his creations, and none of his creations are like him. Allah said in Surah Ash-Shura, Ayah 11,
2: لَيْسَ كَمِثْلِهِ شَيْءٍ وَهُوَ السَّمِيعُ الْبَصِيرُ,
0: which means, absolutely nothing is similar to Allah, and Allah is attributed with hearing and sight. The one who believes that Muhammad, or other than Muhammad, is part of Allah is definitely a blasphemer. Allah said in Surah Az-Zukhruf, Ayah 15,
2: وَجَعَلُوا لَهُ مِنْ عِبَادِهِ جُزْءًا,
0: which means, they, the blasphemers, attributed to him a part among his slaves. Another widespread contravention is the false saying that Muhammad is the first of the creations. This false statement came about because of the spread of the fabricated hadith called Hadith Jabir.
1: أول ما خلق الله نور نبيك يا جابر خلقه من نوره قبل الأشياء.
0: This means, the first that Allah created, O Jabir, was the light of your prophet. Allah created him from his light before creating other things. This hadith has no foundation and is a fabrication about the prophet. Moreover, it contradicts the Quran and the Sunnah. Contradicting the Quran is self-apparent when one reads Surah Al-Anbiya, Ayah 30,
2: وَجَعَلْنَا مِنَ الْمَاءِ كُلَّ شَيْءٍ حَيٍّ,
0: which means, we created from water all living things. And Surah Al-Kahf, Ayah 110,

0: واحد.
1: Which means, say, O Muhammad, I am only a human like you, except that I receive the revelation and you do not. Hadith Jabir contradicts the confirmed hadiths about the first creation of Allah. Al-Bukhari in his Sahih, Al-Bayhaqi in Al-Asma' wal-Sifat, narrated from the root of Imran ibn Husayn that he said, the Messenger of Allah said,
2: كان الله ولم يكن شيء غيره وكان عرشه على الماء.
1: Which means, Allah existed eternally and there was nothing else existing. And Allah created his arsh, which is the ceiling of paradise, on water. Ibn Hibban in his Sahih narrated from the root of Abu Hurairah that he said, O Messenger of Allah, when I see you, I feel good on the inside and it delights my eyes. So tell me how the creation started. The Prophet said,
2: كل شيء خلق من الماء.
1: Which means, everything was created from water. As Suddi narrated from many roots in the explanation of Fath al-Bari, the saying of the Prophet,
2: إِنَّ اللَّهَ لَمْ يَخْلُقْ شَيْئًا مِمَّا خُلِقَ قَبْلَ الْمَاءِ.
1: Which means, Allah did not create any of His creations prior to the water. The first hadith explicitly states that the water and the arsh are the first creations of Allah. The fact that the water was created before the arsh is taken from the second and third hadiths. The claim that Hadith Jabir was narrated by Al-Bayhaqi is untrue. The claim that Hadith Jabir is in Musannaf Abdul Razzaq is also untrue. It is neither in Musannaf Abdul Razzaq nor in his Jami' nor in his tafsir of the Quran. Rather, one finds in his tafsir what contradicts Hadith Jabir. Indeed, what he mentioned is that the water is the first creation of Allah. The Hafiz al-Suyuti said in his book Al-Hawi lil-Fatawa about Hadith Jabir, it does not have any reliable chain of narration. Moreover, he explicitly stated in his explanation of Al-Tirmidhi, the Hadith referencing that the light of Muhammad is the first creation is not confirmable. The superficiality of the terms of Hadith Jabir is a proof that it is fabricated. The Prophet was the most articulate of the creations of Allah. Hence, he did not utter any superficial statement. The Hadith, I was the first of the prophets in the creation and the last in revelation, is a weak Hadith, as copied by the scholars in Al-Muqasid al-Hasana, Kashif al-Khafa' and Asn al-Matalib. The so-called hadith, I was a prophet when Adam was in a state between water and clay, and the so-called hadith, I was a prophet and there was no Adam, no water and no clay, are fabricated and have no foundation as mentioned in At-Tathkira fil Hadith al-Mushtahira and many others. The rule remains strong that there is no need to ascribe a meaning or an interpretation to a sahih hadith for the sake of a fabricated hadith which has no foundation. Also, an abhorrent lie is what was mentioned about Jibril receiving the revelation from behind a barrier. It is claimed that one time the barrier was removed and Jibril saw Prophet Muhammad receiving the revelation. So, it is claimed Jibril said,
2: Minka wa ilayk,
1: which means, from you and onto you. This contradicts the saying of Allah in Surah Ash-Shura, Ayah 52,

0: Which means, O Muhammad, likewise we revealed to you Jibreel, and prior to that you had neither knowledge of the book nor the details of belief. And Allah knows best. Dear seekers of knowledge and fellow enthusiasts, as we draw the curtain on this captivating voyage, I extend my heartfelt gratitude to you all. Throughout our journey together, we have explored the amazing realm of clear and profound information, uncovering the essence of what truly lies within the knowledge of celebrating the birth of Prophet Muhammad. I stand in awe of the wisdom shared by our scholars, the guidance offered by the Holy Quran, and the illuminating hadith of our beloved Prophet Muhammad. It has been an honor for me, Haji Karima, to be your host and your companion on this enlightening adventure. As we conclude this exclusive 2MFM series, let us remember that knowledge is a treasure that binds us, and the pursuit of understanding is a journey that should not end. The proofs that we have unraveled and the stories that we have encountered are threads in the tapestry of our collective wisdom. May the echoes of these discussions resonate within your hearts. May the stories continue to move you, and may the unbreakable chain of proofs strengthen your faith and connection to our beliefs. As you move forward, armed with newfound insights, remember that the quest for knowledge is a noble endeavor that shapes our lives in profound ways. Thank you for joining me in this exploration. As we part ways for now, may your pursuit of knowledge always be guided by the light of truth. This is Haja Karima bidding you farewell for now from 2MFM. Until our paths cross again, keep seeking, keep learning, and keep embracing the knowledge of Islam from the trusted sources on 2MFM. Assalamu alaikum wa rahmatullahi wa barakatuh.
1: Step into the world of the beauteous fragrances of celebrating the birth of Prophet Muhammad, peace be upon him, a captivating radio series on 2MFM that takes you on a spiritual journey through the teachings and wisdom of eminent scholars from Ahlus Sunnah wal Jama'ah among the Ash'aris and

Join us as we honor and reflect upon the noble life and profound legacy of Prophet Muhammad sallallahu alayhi wa sallam, guided by the luminous words of those who uphold the truth.

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1: We start with the name of Allah. All praise is due to Him, and we ask Allah Ta'ala to raise the rank of our Prophet Muhammad and to protect his nation from that which he fears for them. We will be talking about, first of all, the definition of the term bid'ah. What is the definition of the bid'ah? According to the Arabic language, the term innovation, bid'ah, refers to any newly introduced matter, not based on a preceding example. In the religious context, the innovation bid'ah is any newly introduced matter, neither mentioned in the Holy Quran nor ordered by the Prophet sallallahu alayhi wasallam. There are two categories of innovations: the innovation of misguidance. The innovation of misguidance is the innovation which contradicts the Quran and the Sunnah. This is called bad bid'ah, al-bid'ah sayyi'ah. And the innovation of guidance, bid'atul huda. The innovation of guidance is the innovation which conforms to the Quran and the Sunnah. Anything that complies with the rules of the religion is classified as a good bid'ah. Bid'at huda. So there are two types of bid'ah: bid'at dalala and bid'at huda. It was narrated by Muslim

صحيح, authentic, was mentioned in the book called Sahih Muslim, one of the most important books which are classified the best authentic book after the book of Allah subhanahu wa ta'ala and the book of Al-Bukhari. The book of Al-Bukhari elucidates the sayings of the Prophet sallallahu alayhi wasallam in continuous chain back to the Prophet alayhi salatu wasallam. By the way, Muslim was the student of Al-Bukhari rahimahullah ta'ala. In this hadith, the Prophet sallallahu alayhi wasallam explains to us that there are two types of bid'ah: bid'at huda and bid'at dalala, the good innovation and the bad innovation. The innovation of guidance, bid'at al-huda, and the innovation of misguidance. Man sanna fil Islam sunnatan hasanatan, whoever innovates in Islam a good innovation, an innovation that complies with the rules of the religion, فَلَهُ أَجْرُهَا, he will be rewarded for. وَأَجْرُ مَنْ عَمِلَ بِهَا بَعْدَهُ مِنْ غَيْرِ أَنْ يَنْقُصَ مِنْ أُجُورِهِمْ شَيْءٍ. So he will be rewarded for doing so, and he will be rewarded also whenever any of the people imitates him in it, copies him in it, he will be rewarded for as well, without him getting lessened in the hasanat. مِنْ غَيْرِ أَنْ يَنْقُصَ مِنْ أُجُورِهِمْ شَيْءٍ. وَمَنْ سَنَّ فِي الْإِسْلَامِ, on the other hand, مَنْ سَنَّ فِي الْإِسْلَامِ سُنَّةً سَيِّئَةً, whoever innovates in Islam a bad innovation, an innovation that contradicts the rules of the religion, كَانَ عَلَيْهِ وِزْرُهَا, he will be punished for doing such an innovation, for initiating such an innovation. He will be punished for, he will be tortured for, كَانَ عَلَيْهِ وِزْرُهَا, a sin will be written against him. وَوِزْرُ مَنْ عَمِلَ بِهَا مِنْ بَعْدِهِ, even though those who follow him in it, whenever they do it, he will be punished for, because he is the first to initiate such a bad practice. مِنْ غَيْرِ أَنْ يَنْقُصَ مِنْ أَوْزَارِهِمْ شَيْءٍ. The innovation can also be classified according to the five judgments pertaining to the doings of the slave, which are five: obligatory, which is mafruḍ or fard; recommended, which is mandub. When we say obligatory, meaning you have to do it. Recommended, this is something you are recommended to do, you are not obligated to do, it is not a must, you do not have to. However, if you did it, you will be rewarded for. If you did not do it, you lost this reward, that's all. Permissible, which is mubah. If you did it or you did not do it, you will be not accountable for. If you didn't do it, al-mubah, such as eating a barbecue, for instance, it's something permissible, mubah. If you eat barbecued meat or chicken perhaps, is it something rewardable? No, it is permitted to do so. If you refrained from eating it, you are not accountable for. You will not be punished for not eating barbecued meat or chicken, for instance. Disliked, this is classified as makruh. Makruh, which means you should leave it, you should not do it. This is called makruh. However, if you did it, you are not punished for doing so. Forbidden, al-muharram, something which Allah Ta'ala made forbidden, you have to avoid. If you did it, then you will be punished for. This is called muharram, haram.

0: So inshallah ta'ala, tonight we'll be focusing on the examples of the good innovations, al-bid'ah, al-hasana, bid'at al-huda in Islam. There are a number of good innovations in Islam, and we will be going through it inshallah azza wa jal. Not all, only part of. And inshallah, next week, we will be talking about the bad innovations and what are they. So let us first talk about the Rahbaniyya. As you can see on the screen, Allah Ta'ala said in the Holy Quran, in Surah Al-Hadid, Ayah 27, وَجَعَلْنَا فِي قُلُوبِ الَّذِينَ اتَّبَعُوهُ رَأْفَةً وَرَحْمَةً وَرَهْبَانِيَّةً ابْتَدَعُوهَا مَا كَتَبْنَاهَا عَلَيْهِمْ إِلَّا ابْتِغَاءَ رِضْوَانِ اللَّهِ. The Rahbaniyya, a practice innovated by the followers of Prophet Isa alayhi salam. Prophet Isa, the son of Maryam alayhi salam, is the second last prophet sallallahu alayhi wasallam. After he ascended to the heavens, to the second sky, and he is still alive, he will be returning back to earth in a time which Allah Ta'ala knows. After his ascension to the skies, some of his followers innovated a good practice called Rahbaniyya. The ayah which we just mentioned, which is in Surah Al-Hadid, contains the proof that there are good innovations. Due to that, Allah Ta'ala praised the believing Muslims among the nation of Prophet Isa alayhi salam, who correctly followed him in the matters of the belief. They cleared Allah Azza wa Jal from resembling the creation. For the Rahbaniyya, they innovated. So Allah Ta'ala praised them in the Holy Quran for the Rahbaniyya which they innovated. What is the Rahbaniyya? The Rahbaniyya is detaching oneself from the worldly pleasures and from getting married in a specific. So they distant themselves away from getting married. They do not want to be involved in supplying the adequate shelter, clothing, and maintenance of the dependents, such as wife and small children. Allah Ta'ala praised those, the followers of Prophet Isa alayhi salam, because they were people of sympathy. And Allah Ta'ala praised them in the Holy Quran for innovating the practice of Ar-Rahbaniyya, which is giving up the worldly matters to an extent that they detach themselves from getting married, because they desired to dedicate their lives entirely for worshipping Allah subhanahu wa ta'ala. So if you are single, you will have more time in obeying Allah Azza wa Jal, in worshipping Allah Azza wa Jal. If you are married and you have dependents, you have to work, you have to earn money in order to supply your wife and children, dependents, with the adequate food, clothing, and shelter. If you are not married, you do not have to spend this much of time in looking for a source of income. That is why they detach themselves from getting married. They distance themselves away from getting married. Prophet Isa alayhi salam did not order them to do it. Also in the Holy Injil, which Allah Ta'ala revealed to Prophet Isa alayhi salam, Allah Ta'ala did not order them also to innovate such a practice. But for them, out of their love to worship Allah Azza wa Jal, they innovated it. And Allah Azza wa Jal praised them in the Holy Quran for innovating this practice, which was not ordained upon them in the Injil or in the sayings of Prophet Isa alayhi salam. Rather, this was something they innovated, and it chose to do to exaggerate in obedience to Allah subhanahu wa ta'ala and to be accepted by Him. Those who practice the Rahbaniyya, it chose not to marry so as not to occupy their time in providing the obligatory spending on the spouse and family members, meaning the dependents. Their living quarters, the place they used to live in, called Sawma'a, which is a modest structure built of clay in secluded areas away from people. And there they dedicated all their time for worshipping Allah subhanahu wa ta'ala. So such a practice was mentioned in the Holy Quran and was innovated by the followers of Prophet Isa alayhi salam, who followed him in Islam. Let us talk about the second example. Saying, رَبَّنَا وَلَكَ الْحَمْدُ حَمْدًا كَثِيرًا طَيِّبًا مُبَارَكًا فِيهِ. 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In Sahih Muslim and also Al-Bukhari, they reported from the saying of Rifa'a ibn Rafi' al-Zarqi that he said, one day we were praying behind the Prophet sallallahu alayhi wa sallam. 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So basically he added something which the Prophet did not add in his prayer. The Prophet used to say, رَبَّنَا لَكَ الْحَمْدُ or رَبَّنَا وَلَكَ الْحَمْدُ. This man added a few words on top of it. He said, رَبَّنَا وَلَكَ الْحَمْدُ. 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So basically he added five extra words. When the Prophet sallallahu alayhi wasallam finished his prayer, he inquired about the person who made this addition. Who did it? Who added? When the person identified himself, he said, I did it, O Prophet of Allah. He identified himself. The Prophet alayhi salatu wasallam said, رَأَيْتُ بِضْعَةً وَثَلَاثِينَ مَلَكًا يَبْتَدِرُونَهَا أَيُّهُمْ يَكْتُبُهَا أَوَّلٌ. Which means, I saw some over 30 angels rushing to write it down first. Because it was a good practice. It's a good innovation, which added. Al-Hafiz ibn Hajar al-Asqalani, commenting on this report, in his book called Al-Fatih or Fath al-Bari, in explaining Sahih al-Bukhari, he said that it holds the proof that it is permissible to innovate a statement of remembering Allah Azza wa Jal, dhikr, during the prayer that the Prophet sallallahu alayhi wa sallam did not say, as long as it does not contradict with what the Prophet alayhi salatu wa sallam had established. So this is another example of the good innovation. So basically the Prophet did not say to him, how dare you do that? I did not order you to do it. I used to say, سَمِعَ اللَّهُ لِمَنْ حَمِدَ رَبَّنَا لَكَ الْحَمْدِ. How did you add such words? The Prophet did not object to him. And we all know that the Prophet sallallahu alayhi wa sallam, whenever he used to see something munkar, something haram, he used to reject it immediately. Sallallahu alayhi wa sallam. Also adding the words وَحْدَهُ لَا شَرِيكَ لَهُ in reciting the tashahhud in the prayer. The practice of the Prophet is, whenever he used to pray in the salat, in the first tashahhud and the second tashahhud, when you say التحيات لله والصلوات الطيبات to the end, what do you say in the end? أشهد أن لا إله إلا الله وأشهد أن محمدا رسول الله. So basically this is the practice of the Prophet. He used to say, أَشْهَدُ أَنْ لَا إِلَهَ إِلَّا اللَّهِ وَأَشْهَدُ أَنَّ مُحَمَّدًا رَسُولُ اللَّهِ. And that was also the practice of the Sahaba. However, Abu Dawood in his Sunan, he has a book called As-Sunan, Sunan Abi Dawood, reported that one of the companions whom the Prophet had praised, his name is Abdullah, the son of Umar ibn al-Khattab radiyallahu anhu. He used to add the words وَحْدَهُ لَا شَرِيكَ لَهُ. So upon saying أَشْهَدُ أَنْ لَا إِلَهَ إِلَّا اللَّهِ, he used to say وَحْدَهُ لَا شَرِيكَ لَهُ. He added a couple of words. 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In reciting the tashahhud, and he used to say, I have added that. So he confessed that it was not the practice of the Prophet, but he added it. Such a practice was not rejected by the scholars of Islam, was not rejected by the companions. They did not say to him, how did you do that? The Prophet did not do it. How did he do it? They were satisfied in what he did, because this addition complies with the rules of the religion. It does not contradict the practice of the Prophet sallallahu alaihi wasallam. One of the good innovations as well is calling a second adhan, call to prayer for the Friday prayer, an innovation of Uthman ibn Affan, the son of Affan, may Allah Ta'ala raise his rank. Uthman ibn Affan was one of the elite companions of the Prophet sallallahu alaihi wasallam, and he was the third caliph. When the Prophet passed away, after the death of the Prophet, Muslims appointed Abu Bakr as-Siddiq, who became the first caliph. And then after the death of Abu Bakr radiallahu anhu, Umar ibn al-Khattab was appointed as the second caliph. And after his death, Uthman ibn Affan was also appointed to be the third caliph. And by the way, Uthman ibn Affan married two daughters of the Prophet sallallahu alayhi wasallam, Ruqayya and Kulthum. He married Ruqayya first, then she passed away. Then the Prophet alayhi salatu wasalam gave Uthman his second daughter in marriage, Kulthum. And he was called Dhun-Nurayn, in referring that he married two daughters of the Prophet sallallahu alayhi wasallam. In Sahih al-Bukhari, Al-Bukhari reported that during the Prophet's time and the caliphates of Abu Bakr and Umar radiallahu anhuma, the call for the Friday prayer, Al-Azan, used to be performed when the Imam sat on the minbar. That was the first Azan. And the second Azan was basically the Iqamah, calling people to the prayer. So there were two Azans at the time of the Prophet sallallahu alayhi wasallam, the time of Abu Bakr and the time of Umar ibn al-Khattab radiallahu anhu. During the caliphate of Uthman ibn Affan radiallahu anhu, when the Muslim population grew larger, Uthman radiallahu anhu enforced a third Azan on the region of Al-Zawra in the holy city of Al-Madina. So the first Adhan at the time of the Prophet sallallahu alaihi wasallam on Friday, this is when the Khatib, the speaker, goes to the minbar. This is the first Adhan. And the second one was the Iqamah. Then at the time of Uthman ibn Affan, when the Muslim nation grew larger, he said, there is a need to add an extra Adhan. The first is when the time sets in. This is what we are practicing right now. Muslims all over the world are doing three Adhans on Friday. The first, when the time sets in, and the second, when the speaker goes up to the minbar, the pulpit, and the third, the Iqamah, calling people to the prayer. So basically, he enforced the call of the prayer, the third one, for whenever the time sets in, this allowing people to come over to the mosque. Imagine if we take away the first Adhan, and people will be coming when the Khatib, when the speaker goes up to minbar. It does not give them much time to do it. So he enforced a third Adhan, which is when the time sets in, allowing people to gather, and the second Adhan, when the Khatib goes up to the minbar. This allows them to have more time to gather in the mosque, to come over to the mosque, because they are large in number, and it is not easy for them to gather in the mosque. That is why he initiated a third Adhan. And this practice was not rejected by the companions at that time. They did not disagree with him, alayhi as-salam. Praying Taraweeh, the prayer in congregation, in jama'at. In the book called Fath al-Bari, Ibn Hajar al-Asqalani, he explained the Sahih of al-Bukhari. He reported that Ibn Shihab said, at the time of the death of the Prophet sallallahu alayhi wasallam, it was not the practice of the people to pray Taraweeh in Jama'ah. So when the Prophet passed away, everyone used to pray at Taraweeh alone, not in Jama'ah, individually. They did not pray in Jama'ah. At the time of the death of the Prophet sallallahu alayhi wasallam, they did not pray at Taraweeh in Jama'ah. The situation stayed as such during the caliphate of Abu Bakr as-Siddiq radiallahu anhu, and part of the caliphate of Umar ibn al-Khattab radiallahu anhu. So this situation remained for a number of years. And the caliphate of Abu Bakr as-Siddiq did not last long, 2 years and a couple of months. The caliphate of Umar remained for about 10 years. So basically, years had passed, and Muslims used to pray Taraweeh individually. Abdul Rahman ibn Abd al-Qari said, I went out to the mosque with Umar ibn al-Khattab radiyallahu anhu. We found the people praying as individuals and in small congregations, not in a large congregation. Umar said radiyallahu anhu, he saw it better if all the people would congregate behind one imam instead of praying individually, to congregate behind one imam. And he congregated them behind Ubay ibn Ka'b, one of the famous reciters of the Holy Quran, and he was among the Sahaba. Then on another evening during Ramadan, because you know that we are praying Taraweeh in Ramadan only, not at any other time of the year, only in Ramadan, Umar radiallahu anhu went out as well, and he found people praying at Taraweeh in Jama'ah, congregating behind one imam in Al-Jama'ah. Umar ibn al-Khattab radiallahu anhu, whom the Prophet alayhi salatu wasalam had praised in his hadith sallallahu alayhi wasalam, Umar ibn al-Khattab, when he saw them congregating behind one imam, he liked it. And he said, نِعْمَ الْبِدْعَةُ هَذِهِ. In another narration, نِعْمَةِ الْبِدْعَةُ هَذِهِ. Both narrations contain the word bid'ah, which is an innovation. And what Umar radiallahu anhu said means, indeed, this is a good innovation. نِعْمَ الْبِدْعَةُ or نِعْمَةِ الْبِدْعَةُ. The term نِعْمَةُ and ni'mat carries appraisal word, appraisal meaning, ni'mah and ni'mat. And such a practice is still ongoing, alhamdulillah. People now, all over the world, Muslims, praying at Taraweeh in Jama'ah. Another example is for the prisoner to pray two rak'ahs prior to his execution by his captors, a practice first begun by Khubayb ibn Adi, one of the best of the companions. It is a long story which was also mentioned in Sahih al-Bukhari. He mentioned the story of Khubayb when the enemies took Khubayb radiallahu anhu to the place of his execution. He said, let me pray two rak'ahs. He did not fear them, but he wanted to end his life with praying, with saying dhikr, making dua, and reciting the Holy Quran. So he wanted to end his life with such a good practice. Prophet Muhammad sallallahu alayhi wasallam did not order a sahaba to do such a practice before getting executed. However, Khubayb, he initiated such a practice. He introduced this good innovation in Islam. And he requested that he wants to pray two rak'ahs before his death. The kuffar allowed him to do it. Then he told them, I would have prayed more had it not been the case that you would think I am stalling my execution out of fear of death. Then Khubayb radiallahu anhu authored several verses of poetry, sha'r, and he said, فَلَسْتُ أُبَالِي حِينَ أُقْتَلُ مُسْلِمًا عَلَىٰ أَيِّ شِقٍ كَانَ فِي اللَّهِ مَصْرَعِي وذلك في ذات الإله وأن يشأ يبارك على أوصال شلو ممزع. Which means, if I get killed as a Muslim in obedience to Allah subhanahu wa ta'ala, if Allah ta'ala wills, He shall bless me even if my body was torn apart in pieces. And after his death, the kuffar wanted to dismember his body. Allah Ta'ala sent sent him a swarm of bees that covered all his body. All his body was covered by bees. Subhanallah. And they were not able to approach him and to dismember his body. One of the good innovations in Islam, the addition of writing dots on certain letters of the Arabic alphabet to easily differentiate them from other similarly shaped letters in the book of the Quran, an innovation of Yahya ibn Ya'mar. Yahya ibn Ya'mar was not one of the Sahaba. He was one of the Tabi'een. He did not meet the Prophet sallallahu alayhi wasallam. Rather, he met some of the Sahaba. Yahya ibn Ya'mar initiated this practice. At the time of the Prophet sallallahu alayhi wasallam, the Sahaba used to write the Holy Quran, the verses of the Quran, and the surahs of the Quran on pieces of skin and other materials. They used to write it without dots. You know, in the Arabic language, we place a dot on top of the noon and a dot below the letter ba, and two dots on top of the letter ta, and two dots just under the letter ya, and so on. At that time, they did not place dots on the noon, ba, ta, tha, sheen, and the like. They did not place it. At the time of Yahya ibn Ya'mar, who was one of the Tabi'een, he initiated such a practice. And he started placing dots on the letters which are similar to each other. How could you identify ba from ta without dots? Or ya from ba without dots? It's so difficult for us to differentiate between it without dots. With the dots, you will be able to differentiate between noon, ta, tha, ya, and the like. Even how could you differentiate between dhal and dal without the dot? Between ta and dhah without the dot? Between zay and ra without the dot? Between fa and qaf? Fa carries one dot and qaf carries two dots. They used to be fluent in Arabic language. They have the capability in differentiating between the letters even without dots. Later on, the level of fluency in the Arabic language, when the Arabs started to mingle with non-Arabs, their level of Arabic decreased. That is why Yahya ibn Ya'mar found a need to place dots on some of the Arabic letters to make it easier upon the reader to read and to differentiate between the letters. So he initiated such a practice, and he was praised by the Sahaba which were at that time. This is a good practice which everyone is benefiting from even nowadays. More than 1,000 years had passed, and Muslims did not disagree with such a practice. No one said, I want to print a mushaf with no dots. Let us scrap all the dots and return it to its original form at the time of the Prophet sallallahu alaihi wasallam, which was without dots. Even classifying the surahs and ayahs as Madani and Makki. Madani meaning revealed to the Prophet sallallahu alaihi wasallam in the city of Medina. Makki, revealed to the Prophet in the city of Mecca. And also the Fatha and Dhamma and Kasra and Tanween on the letters, the vowels on the letters, also were not at the time of the Prophet sallallahu alaihi wasallam. The Mus'haf, which was written first by Abu Bakr as-Siddiq radiyallahu anhu, when he first gathered the Mus'haf, then followed by the six Masahif, which Uthman radiyallahu anhu had copied and spread over to the territories, Because it has been reported to Uthman radiallahu anhu, Uthman ibn Affan, that some people in Al-Iraq had dispute in certain parts of the Quran. So what he did radiallahu anhu is he brought the Mus'haf which Abu Bakr as-Siddiq radiallahu anhu had gathered, and he copied 6 copies of it, and he distributed to the territories, different regions, in order to preserve the Quran from getting perverted. And alhamdulillah, the Quran is still intact, was not perverted. Alhamdulillah, the Quran is preserved. Even if someone tries to pervert the Quran, it will be easily detected. Alhamdulillah. Allah Ta'ala preserved the Holy Quran from getting perverted. Alhamdulillah, Fatha the Dhamma is also making reading easier. Some people, unfortunately, cannot read without Fatha and Dhamma properly. They will be committing number of mistakes. With the Dhamma, with the vowels, Dhamma, Fatha, Kasra and the like, making reading is very easy. Another good innovation, the Muazzin, caller of Adhan, calling As-Salat on the Prophet sallallahu alayhi wasallam after calling the Adhan. That was first initiated after the year 700, after the immigration of the Prophet sallallahu alayhi wasallam. Prior to that, it was not called out aloud. Those people at that time used to say, while calling people to the Salat, when delivering the Adhan, in the end, after saying Hayya ala salati, Hayya ala al-falah, Allahu Akbar, La ilaha illallah. After saying La ilaha illallah in the Adhan, the last part of the Adhan, they used to say As-salatu was-salamu alayka ya Rasulallah, loudly. Prior to that, they used to say it secretly, because the Prophet sallallahu alayhi wasallam said, إِذَا سَمِعْتُمُ الْمُؤَذِّنِ فَقُولُوا مِثْلَ مَا يَقُولُ. Whenever you hear the muazzin, the caller to the prayer, قُولُوا مِثْلَ مَا يَقُولُ, repeat what he said. Whenever he says, أَشْهَدُ أَنْ لَا إِلَهَ إِلَّا اللَّهِ, just say, أَشْهَدُ أَنْ لَا إِلَهَ إِلَّا اللَّهِ. إِذَا سَمِعْتُمُ الْمُؤَذِّنِ فَقُولُوا مِثْلَ مَا يَقُولُ ثُمَّ and then صَلُّوا عَلَيْهِ, making salat on me. This is what the Prophet said. The Prophet sallallahu alayhi wasallam did not specify, say it loudly or secretly. He said, إِذَا سَمِعْتُمُ الْمُؤَذِّنِ فَقُولُوا مِثْلَ مَا يَقُولُ ثُمَّ صَلُّوا عَلَيْهِ. They used to say it secretly prior to the year 700 after the Hijrah. In that era, 700 after the Hijrah, this is when they first initiated saying it loudly on the minbar. It is not a must, it is not an obligation. However, it is something good to raise your voice loud with saying As-Salat ala Nabi sallallahu alayhi wa sallam. What's wrong with that? What's wrong with saying As-Salat wa salamu alayka ya Rasulallah loudly after the Adhan? What's wrong with that? Nothing wrong with that. Such a practice also was not rejected by the scholars of Islam at that time. Alhamdulillah. The Sufi's orders, this is called tariqah. Among the good innovations are the Sufi orders started by some pious religious people, including al-tariqah al-rifa'iyya, the Rifa'i order, الطريقة القادرية الشاذلية and many more. What is the طريقة الرفاعية, the Rifa'i order? It is an awrad, statements that mentioning Allah subhanahu wa ta'ala, such as by saying أستغفر الله العظيم وأتوب إليه 100 times in the morning, followed by الصلاة على النبي اللهم صل على سيدنا محمد وعلى آله وصحبه وسلم. Followed by لا إله إلا الله 100 100 100. This is called the Rifa'i order, الطريقة الرفاعية. In the morning you say it 100 times each, and in the evening you say it 100 times each. It is not an obligation to say it. However, saying it is something rewardable. Adhering to it every day is something rewardable. It is not a must. Imam Ahmad al-Rifa'i radiyallahu anhu, he was a well-known scholar of Islam, a remarkable scholar of Islam, one of the renowned figures of Islam, Imam Ahmad al-Rifa'i. He used to have karamat since he is a true follower of Prophet Muhammad sallallahu alayhi wasallam. Among of his karamat, whenever he used to deliver his lesson, thousands used to attend, and all of them used to hear him at the same level. Those who are close to him and those who are far away from him, and there were no microphones or amplifiers or speakers at that time, no electricity. All of them used to attend the circle of knowledge, and all of them used to hear him, the closest to him and the farthest from him used to hear at the same level. Even though some of his students used to plow in their fields, in the gardens and farms, they used to hear his voice in the gardens, in the farms, away from him, as a matter of karama for him. He initiated such a practice to say, Astaghfirullah al-Azim wa atubu ilayh. You are asking Allah Ta'ala for forgiveness. Astaghfirullah, O Allah, forgive me. You are asking Allah Ta'ala to forgive you. Wa atubu ilayh, and I repent to you, O Allah. This is the meaning of Astaghfirullah al-Azim wa atubu ilayh. Then followed by As-Salat ala Nabi, followed by At-Tahleel, La ilaha illallah. Such an order is not also rejected in Islam. It is a practice of number of ulama which they adhere to the tariqah al-rifa'iyya or qadiriyya or any other acceptable order. Barakallahu feekum. Let us say At-Tahleel and As-Salat ala Nabi sallallahu alayhi wa sallam.
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10: Good morning, I'm Laura Devoy. Heavy machinery has been deployed to Nepal's flood-hit region to try to rescue people trapped in a series of tunnels. More than 100 workers from a hydroelectric dam are thought to have been stuck since Wednesday, but efforts to free them have been hampered by heavy rain and rising river levels. There are also fears about a new lake created by a landslide near the Tibetan border. Speaking to the BBC, David Fisher from the Nepali Red Cross explained the situation on the ground.
11: There are many helicopters going back and forth, but they are dedicated to rescue, which is still going on. Our estimation, which is shared by some of our partners, is that there are almost 100,000 people that are likely to need urgent assistance. The great majority are beyond our reach.
10: Meantime, the federal government has announced a further $3 million in humanitarian assistance. 42 Australians are still unaccounted for in Nepal. According to local authorities, the death toll now stands at 794, with 2,500 people reported missing. Australia's additional assistance includes $2 million to provide emergency supplies requested by Nepal and a further $1 million for the Emergency Action Alliance. Social media companies could be forced to destroy the personal information of Australian users in an overhaul of privacy laws. Attorney General Michelle Rowland is set to unveil plans for extra protections for people online, including the right to erasure. It would mean social media users could request tech companies delete their personal information published online or held by the platforms. The draft laws would not apply to media organisations publishing news articles. Ms. Rowland says an update of privacy laws was needed to keep up with technology changes. Listeners are advised the following story contains the name of an Indigenous person who has died. Australian boxing great Tony Mundine has died. He was 75. Known as Chock, Mundine was the only Australian to fight in four weight divisions and held the Australian titles in the light heavyweight, heavyweight, middleweight and cruiserweight divisions. Throughout his career, he had 80 wins, 15 losses and one draw. In 1986, Mundine was awarded the Medal of the Order of Australia for services to sport and Aboriginal youth. His son Anthony announced his death on social media. Eight people have died and 18 are missing after a ferry capsized off the coast of northern Cyprus. Survivors have told local media there was a blast before the vessel rolled over and claimed the captain was among the first to abandon ship. The mismatch in women's shoes and feet sizes has been explored by Australian researchers. With the details, Shannon Kirkwood.
12: The study cohort of 107 women provided feedback on footwear purchasing experiences. The RMIT study found most wore a shoe size which differed from the size indicated by their foot length. More specifically, 59% wore a larger size than their foot length under US sizing and 52% under US sizing. The authors say the findings demonstrate the limitations of footwear sizing systems by relying heavily on length, saying there are not enough width options. They say more thought is required by footwear designers on shoe width, while consideration should also be made of Australia's multi-ethnic population, so sizing systems adequately reflect the diversity of foot shapes in Australia.
10: Turning to sport, the New Zealand Warriors are back on top of the NRL ladder after a 46-32 win over the Newcastle Knights. The North Queensland Cowboys defeated the West Tigers 24-10 and the Parramatta Eels beat the Cronulla Sharks 38-18.
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We praise Allah, we thank Him, we ask Him for forgiveness, for mercy and for guidance, and to raise the rank of our dearest Prophet and Master and Leader Muhammad صلى الله عليه وسلم, and protect his nation from what he عليه الصلاة والسلام feared for it. In many of his sayings, our Prophet spoke about the importance of sincerity, and that's for one to intend to do the lawful act, wanting the rewards from Allah subhanahu wa ta'ala. So we got to hadith number 40 from this book, مختصر شعب الإيمان. And that's a concise book, as we've said so many times, numerous times. It is a concise book containing the praised traits that the Prophet sallallahu alayhi wa sallam taught the nation to acquire as an attitude, as a habit. These days, societies do engage in a lot of sinful games and plays and listen to a lot of music. So this section is about the sinfulness of wasting one's time, one's assets. What are your assets? Your body, your money, the gifts that Allah Ta'ala gave you, the provisions that Allah Ta'ala gave you. To spend these in sin is sin. And one of those sins is al-mala'ib wal-malahi. And those mala'ib and malahi, what is meant by them, are those games that involve an act of sin. And the malahi are everything that is lahu, that is muharram, meaning that which wastes time in haram, such as listening to music and going to places where music's being played, and so on and so forth. لقوله تعالى قل ما عند الله خير من اللهو ومن التجارة. And this ayah in the Quran tells us that we shouldn't be spending our time in lahu. So many people spend their time in something that wastes it, not something that brings them returns on their time. They just keep spending their time in waste, in vain. They do not use that time to do actions that generate rewards, such as sitting on TV all day. So many people watch series after series after series after series. And many scholars of Islam, because there has been scholars of Islam who lived during the time of TV, there has been scholars, there has been fuqaha, and they said this TV, for instance, is a source of evil. And the person that follows the TV all the time and follows the screens, and at the time when this saying was said by one of the past awliya, in whose time there was a TV, going back about 70, 80 years, he said this is mafsada. He called it a mafsada. You know, a mafsada meaning a source of evil. What happens is when the person keeps watching these things, there are frames of concepts that start to build up in their brains, and they rewire their brains, and then they become people that can identify with what they're seeing. And when you identify with something, you want to try this something, and you want to become part of this something, and you want to seek this something. Now today, things have become much, much worse. Why?
because we moved from a TV where the whole family had the head of the lounge room to watch something to a small TV in the palm of our hands, every one of us. And us, even the adults, we have to control how much time we put on that screen. And all of us sleep unless Allah rahimana and saved us from sleeping. Now, how do people sleep? They watch the first thing, they watch the second thing, which is what they were seeking, and they will find things to watch. But the third thing that pops up is no good, and that's the decision-making second. Do you watch? Do you turn it off? And a lot of people may say, oh, just nothing, just a second. I'm increasing my social knowledge. And what happens is you start layering with blackness your heart and your mind, and therefore your actions. So you really got to be careful with these mafasid. Worse still are those people that do what? They listen to music and they go to places where music's being played. For those of you who don't know, just to show you how severe this thing is, if you go even to a place where a lot of women are uncovered, and you had no business being there, and you have no need or excuse shara'an to be there, just being there is haram. Just being there is haram. And you cannot just go to a place and say, oh, I'm just going to sit down and there's no need. And you see all these women that are, for instance, not wearing the hijab and not well-dressed and so on. See how much Islam protects you? Why? Because you see and you stall. You self-program. You hear and you stall. You self-program. You mix and you stall. You self-program. There's no hiding or getting away or escaping it. It is just the way we are built. And that's why the scholars of Islam and the Prophet alayhi salatu wasalam says, لا تصاحب إلا مؤمنا, meaning only befriend someone who is on the path of piety, because you are not going to be any different. And the scholars of Islam spoke about this and they said, if a person sits with the haris, he will develop a lot of haris. Yani you sit with someone who is very, very, let's say, stingy, you will become someone who may become stingy. You sit with someone who loves cars, a year, two, three, guess what? You become someone who likes cars. But you sit with someone who likes sins, you become someone who likes sins. So you really got to be careful. You're not immune to the automatic contagiousness of attitudes, because attitudes are contagious. Is yours worth attracting to me? I got to ask myself the question. I have to ask myself the question. If you want to befriend me, you want to say to yourself, is his attitude worth attracting? If not, stay away, because I will ruin you, and vice versa. And that's why in religion, you only go and find friends who are more pious than you. Because of this very rule, this innate attribute and characteristic of ours, that we attract the behavior of others when we befriend them and walk with them, because of this notion that none of us can escape, you have to stop and filter and look at the person and see if they're worthy becoming friends or not. And if they are not worthy of becoming friends because their path is incorrect, stay away from them. You are not going to be different than all the previous human beings and what the scholars have told us. And that's why the Prophet told us, لا تصاحب إلا مؤمنا ولا يأكل طعامك إلا تقي. يعني when you want to go now this step further, وتوطو عبيتك, make sure that you get somebody inside your house, if he's going to eat with you or you're going to eat with them and you're going to become like this, to be pious. Because if he carries attitudinal matters and traits that are sinful, you are going to attract that by way of attitudes being contagious, and you are going to at least become desensitized, then daring, then a committer of that same trait. You don't love fishing? Go walk with some boys that go fishing every Sunday.
After 5 Sundays, on the 6th, you're going to buy the best rod. And you're going to be there before them. We've all seen them. You sit with your friends and they got the best Nikes, the latest. And they talk about them and they talk about them. And on the 3rd Sunday, you're going to go and get the next one. This is how we all are. Don't think you're different. These are conceptual, intrinsic, instinctive, innate matters that are inbuilt in how we are as humans. There is no escaping. So, tahrimul lahwi wal malahi, we have to stay away from all those games that involve cards, that involve numbers, but they are played with way of chance. So many people used to have only the cards a few years back, and this thing that where they throw the dice. Yeah, and they play on this table and they move those things and they get 5, 6, or 3, 4 every time. Tawlat al-Zahab. Okay, now we have a zillion games like that. And they have games that they play online. Now they can sin from the comfort of their bed. And they play 2 countries and they're playing games. And some of them, walayadu billahi ta'ala, add to their sin and they gamble. Society is really going backwards. And the choices that you have for committing sin and evil have become so abundantly prevalent and available that any child who doesn't have yet the mental abilities to discriminate between what's right and wrong can have access to all of them. And that's why the scholars of Islam always tell us, teach your children religion at a young age. Start with them when they are at the age of mental discrimination, around 6, 7. Continue with them and start carving their personas, their religious personas through, so that it can come out as a final product just before puberty, and they are solid and strong. Why? Because they have to face a monstrous world of sin. And what do these days? Yahshun dunya. They stuff them with dunya. They stuff them with the love of dunya. They keep occupying that little heart of theirs with everything and anything that is worldly or sinful. And then they wonder, why isn't the heart pumping religiousness? Well, what's in the heart? It's going to pump out what you put in it. What did you put in it? Did you put shara? Did you take the time to make your children memorize ayat from the Quran and the aqidah and the ahkam? You put it in their hearts, they're going to come out, it's going to come out on their tongues. But you put in their heart the worldly, and they're going to run at you and say, oh no, dad, I need a new phone, and they're only 10. And it's got to be an iPhone 17 or something, whatever they are. Because that's what you put in their hearts. That's what you've got them to store with their eyes in their hearts. That's what they've stored through their ears in their hearts. That's what they've stored through experiences and engagements in their hearts. The heart is going to pump it back out onto you, onto your lives, onto your families, onto their siblings, onto your world and lives, and then you start crying because you have so many problems. We have ourselves to blame because we're the carers. You have to be aware of that, and you have to understand that, and you have to follow what our Prophet alayhi salatu wasalam asked. And the Prophet sallallahu alayhi wasallam in this hadith, ولحديث سليمان بن بريدة في صحيح مسلم, and also because the Prophet in his hadith on the authority of سليمان بن بريدة, and it's related in the Sahih of Imam Muslim, عن أبيه رضي الله عنه أنه قال من لعب بالنردشير فكأنما صبغ يده في لحم خنزير ودمه
the person who plays with the dice, it's as though he put his hand, صَبَغَهَا فِي لَحْمِ خِنْزِيرٍ وَدَمِهِ. So this is an analogy of the Prophet عليه الصلاة والسلام, the one whose hands are in the khinzir, okay, and it's them, and is dealing with this haram, the person who plays with the dice, or any game that can be measured to the dice in terms of it being based on chance, it is haram in Islam. We cannot do that. تحريم الملابس والزي والأواني وما يكره منها لحديث أنس بن مالك في الصحيحين من لبس الحرير في الدنيا فلن يلبسه في الآخرة. This is from Ma'asi al-Bada. You see, in Islam, there's a typology for the sins. There are the sins of the eyes, and there's the list. There's the sins of the tongue, and there's the list. There's a sin of the stomach, and there's a list. There's a sin of the whole body, and there's a list. There are the sins of the heart, and there's a list. And there are the sins of the eyes, and there are lists. Now the question is, do you know those lists? And one may ask, why? Why? Because you know how, you need to know how to stay away from them. And you need to know that if you commit one of them, at least now that we are alive and the doors for repentance are still open, we can perform it. But if the person doesn't learn, how is he going to realize that there's a sin that he needs to repent from? Mahu, he doesn't know that there is a sin because he didn't learn. And that's why we say the personal obligatory knowledge, it is called personal because each person needs it. And it's called necessary knowledge because you need it every second of your waking moments. You need it because things happen. Your hand is still functional. Do you know the sins of the hands so that you don't do any sin with this hand? Now you're awake and you're using your hand. Do you know its sins? What are the sins of the hand? How do you go by throughout the day without knowing what are the sins of the hand? And what are the sins of the heart? And what are the sins of the tongue? And that's the thing that we do most. We keep talking. In lessons, we talk. Look, in lessons, people talk. It's sad, but we keep talking, talking, talking. We never stop talking. Do you know the sins of the tongue? The scholars of Islam said every father and every guardian and every educator who has been charged with the responsibility of teaching the children and raising children must teach them that lying is haram, that tail-bearing is haram, backbiting is haram, al-ghaws fi a'rad al-nas is haram, to talk about this people and this house and this family and we better, and did you know they got divorced and their kids are bad kids and their house is so unclean, that's all haram. You cannot bring on your tongue the business of others from your fellow brothers and sisters. They have the right for privacy and respect in Islam. Whether you're the king and they're the slave, in this matter, you're alike. We have equal rights. So are you teaching your children that? Are we teaching all our children that? And that's something that a lot of people don't do. So, تحريم الملابس والزي والأواني وما يكره منها لحديث أنس بن مالك في الصحيحين. تحريم الملابس, clothing that is haram. Yes, if it's harir, if it is made of harir, الحرير والديباج. الحرير means what? Pure silk. We men cannot wear pure silk. Somebody gets you a tie and it's a gift, and is your fellow Muslim who works with you somewhere, and he gets you a silk tie. What's the first thing you realize? That they are ignorant or knowledgeable? Ignorant. لأنه جابوا لك silk tie. They're like, I got you a silk tie. So, it's a silk tie. What am I going to do with it? You can't wear silk because it's haram. So many men nowadays wear silk. And you know what the scholars said about
people who wear silk, قالوا, listen to this one, it's a good one. قالوا ينافي الشهامة. ينافي الشهامة. You know when someone is شهم, what's شهم in English? Honorable. عنده شهامة. He's honorable. قول عنه شهم. Honorable people don't wear silk. Silk is not for men. You see the more something like satin and silky, and it's just weird. Okay, we don't wear that. And al-dhahab wal-fidda. We do not wear gold at all. And we do not wear silver at all, except for a silver ring. That's all we are allowed as men. A silver ring. And only one on the two hands. You are a second one, makruh. And nowadays you see someone and they're religious. In every finger they put one. What is this? One. You see one here, and one there, and one there, and one there, and one big one there. Okay, but just, but now I'm wearing aqiq. Okay, one. You see it all the time. So, والأواني يعني يعني شو اتخاذ الأواني. Some people tell you, I don't wear the gold and the silver, but they have silver at home. We call it silver. What's silver? The plates and the cutlery, and it is from silver, real silver. And some people eat in gold, and that's haram. We cannot do that. هذا الاستعمال. This is called استعمال. والاتخاذ is just to put it as ornaments around the house. No, أنا يبا ريتشن. Look, we have silverware, and it's all made out of silver because we are affluent, poshy, affluent, rich. Haram. الاستعمال والاتخاذ حرام. So we don't take put them as ornaments in the house, although we don't use them. We can't do that. So these are things that a lot of families are not teaching their kids anymore. And then you see those kids wanting to wear gold and wanting to wear silver, and they're buying necklaces that are silver, and they're wearing gold rings, and they don't check the garment if it's made out of silk or not. What does this tell us? Does it tell us that they've learned the religion? They're ignorant. They didn't learn the religion. واضح. Now, what does it say about their guardians? Obviously, they had guardians. Did they meet their dues in raising them in accordance with the rules of the religion? Of course not. They didn't meet their dues. If they met their dues and they taught them, they wouldn't be like that. Now, there are exceptions to the rule. You may sometimes raise your child, do the best that you can, and Allah subhanahu wa ta'ala misguided him. You can't do anything. But today, we don't see people doing it to teach their kids. That's the problem. We're talking about them ones. If anything, they are teaching them how to stay away from the religion. Why? Because they themselves don't know, and they haven't learned. And this vicious cycle continues. Parents who are not learned bring kids into the world that are not learned, and their kids become a worse version. Okay, and then they bring in kids into this world, and whatever their hearts are filled with, which is sin and worldly, they continue with it, and they give it to their kids. And that's such a sad story. The Prophet said, أُحِلَّ الذَّهَبُ وَالْحَرِيرُ لِإِنَاثِ أُمَّتِي صَلَّى اللَّهُ عَلَيْهِ وَسَلَّمُ أُحِلَّ الذَّهَبُ وَالْحَرِيرُ لَمِينَ لِإِنَاثِ أُمَّتِي وَحُرِّمَ عَلَى رِجَالِهَا. Hadith that is very strict and clear. The dhahab, the gold, and the silk harir, the Prophet says, "Uhilla li inathi ummati." It is lawful to use, yani as garments, as something they wear. You wear gold or you wear clothing, garments, li inathi ummati, only to the females. Haramun ala rijalin. And it is sinful for the men to wear that gold, silver, or silk. وحديث حذيفة
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Okay, so it gets the name ديباج. ولا تشربوا في آنية الفضة والذهب. And do not drink in a cup, a glass made out of gold or silver. It's haram. ولا تأكلوا في صحافها. الصحيفة meaning الصحن, the plate. And do not eat in plates that are made of gold and silver. فإنها لهم في الدنيا وهي لكم في الآخرة. It is for them in this dunya. فإنها لهم في الدنيا. It is theirs in this world. The sinners and the non-believers, it's theirs in this world, but it's yours in the hereafter. And you know what the scary thought that comes to mind? The Prophet is naming those ones, it's theirs in this dunya. And he was talking about sinners and disbelievers. What are you doing when you eat then in gold and silver, for instance, or do other sins that they do? You are putting yourself amongst them at least in one action. As a Muslim, you're not a kafir for doing that. But is it easy on your heart to be amongst those ones that the Prophet said, it is theirs in the dunya and it is yours in akhirah, and you become out of the theirs in this aspect? بيخوف شيء شيء مرعب مذل تقشعر له الأبدان. When you realize إنه I'm doing those people's doing the same action of theirs, I'm doing the very same thing that they do, and I'm accepting myself to be amongst them in this aspect, it is not a good place to be in. وحديث ابن مسعود, and also the hadith that was related by Ibn Mas'ud رضي الله عنه في صحيح مسلم. 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In the hadith, the Prophet said, إن الله جميل يحب الجمال. إن الله جميل يحب الجمال does not mean that Allah is handsome and loves pretty things. No. That's our weakness in the Arabic language that may drive us to think that this is the meaning. إن الله جميل أي جميل الصفات كامل الصفات صفاته لا نقص فيها صفاته لا نقص فيها. 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You and I أحب emotionally. نحب emotionally. تحب emotionally. Allah subhanahu wa ta'ala when we say يحب meaning approves and accepts. الجمال meaning the beauty of the inner self, meaning that inner self that you have worked so hard on and trained it through practice and patience and break it, you break it at every turn when it wants to sin until it falls and listens, your inner self, and complies with the rules of the religion. That is a beautiful soul. And a beautiful nafs, because you've finished with the training. You've domesticated the wild in you that drives you to sin and appeals to sin and is attracted with ease to sin and jumps on the first opportunity of sin. You have turned that around because you are born with the nafs that takes you to sin naturally. Your natural attraction is the sin. To go towards khayr is not natural to you.
You have to strive. You have to struggle. You have to work hard to go in the other direction. The tide is always pushing you towards sin. So you find the sin, you can run. And if you now find that the sin you do not run and you actually hate it, it means you've worked on your inner self. So congrats and pat yourself on the back. But did you finish all of it? Are you good in all of it?

الناس الكبر بطر الحق. شو يعني الكبر؟ The prophet is telling us because those who are arrogant, يعني remember how we started to ويحب الجمال, that Allah approves of the self that has been trained and is compliant religiously and has been practicing piety to the point of it becoming its default setting. Why? Because otherwise الكبر, شو هو الكبر؟ بطر الحق. شو يعني بطر الحق؟ الكبر, otherwise the person will become arrogant and develops كبر. And كبر is what? Is arrogance, and it is بطر الحق, meaning non-acceptance of what's right. They don't accept what's right. What's right is to pray. In the same way that you have a right and I owe it to you, as I do. So I have to go to him and say, سامحني حاج. But I'm arrogant. I'm not going to do that. In the same way a person does that, he's committing a sin. In the same way he knows he has to pray, but he says, I'm not going to do that. You see, his self is too arrogant. He shrinks with his religious eye the importance of the duty of prayer, and he aggrandizes with his sinful eye the beauties that lie within the sin. So he becomes more attracted to sin and less attracted to obligation. هذا شو نسمي arrogance. If a person is younger than him, ما بيقوم من المصيحة. If a person is older than him, but he knows more because he's got a degree, he does not accept advice from him. If the haqq is given to him, he puts all these filters first. How old is he? What race is he? Where is he socially? Before he decides that what he's hearing, is it right or wrong? It shouldn't matter what language they speak. If they're richer or poorer than you, if they have more or less degrees than you, none of this should matter. What should matter is that the haqq fi janibihi and fi janibika. If the haqq is on his side, you should go to him and say, سامحني, you're right and I'm wrong. That's it. That's the determinant for the pious. For the arrogant, there are 60, 70 million determinants before they see whether it's right or wrong. That's not the point. I'm from this family. What family are you from? Oh, you're from the village. I'm from the city. Roy, I'm not going to listen to you. What do you speak? One language. I speak more. Go away. How many degrees do you have? One? I have four. Go away. I'm not going to listen to you. How old are you? You're still a baby. I'm not going to even give you the chance to listen to you. What would you know? I know. Arrogance. Disgustingly arrogant. Disgustingly arrogant. Not just arrogant. Filthily arrogant. And so many people have that in them, but they hide it. And so many people I've known over the years, they act modest and humble, but their true colors is that they are arrogant underneath the first two layers of engagement. You see the arrogance come through during tough times. During tough times. Most people know how to play the first two acts of humbleness. Assalamu alaikum. Wa alaikum assalam. Habibi, keep up. Alhamdulillah. Are you okay? MashaAllah. Hakku. First experience, second experience. A beast comes out. Ya Latif. A beast. Where was that hiding? It doesn't even fit in you, the size that you've shown me. And people are like that. A lot of them are like that. Walayyadu billah. True modesty is to just keep going and bear with it. And accuse yourself, ya akhi. Mala anta. Manna khasran. Even if in the eyes of the people in this dunya, you look like the loser and he looked like the winner. On the day of judgment, who's going to win? The one truly with the right. It's not about winning that words match, tennis match.

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It's not about that. 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But a lot of people don't know. وَغَمْتُ النَّاسِ فَإِذًا الْكِبْرُ بَطَرُ الْحَقِّ وَغَمْتُ النَّاسِ. تعرف يعني غمت الناس؟ استحقار الناس. To look down on people. To look down. I carry 10 watermelons. You carry only one? You? 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He looks down on people. هو ينجو وأنت لا تنجو. يا لطيف. وحديث أبي بردة في الصحيحين قال أخرجت إلينا عائشة كساء ملبدا وإزارا غليظا فقالت قبض رسول الله صلى الله عليه وسلم في هذين. نحن, if the pajamas are not brand names, we do not wear them. الكساء الملبد, تعرف شو الكساء الملبد؟ الكساء الملبد, something يعني يكسوك, something that you put on, ملبد. ملبد يعني مرقع. It's got so many patches. And they put so many layers that it becomes many layered pieces of garments on top of each other, okay? And every time there's a hole or it needs fixing, they add another layer and another layer. Can you imagine the state of the colors and how beautiful it looks? نسميه ملبد. The Prophet عليه الصلاة والسلام, not out of poverty, out of تواضع, the scholars said, when he قبض, when his soul was detached from his body, عليه الصلاة والسلام, he was wearing كساء ملبد and وإزار غليظ. And they say about the كساء which is ملبد, it is made of pure wool. Wool that is not treated. Can you imagine wearing wool that is not treated? And has gone through a zillion mechanism to make it soft and smooth. Even now, wool is thick. It's not something that is easy to put on your body. وَإِزَارًا غَلِيظًا. إِزَار غَلِيظ. الإزار, you know what the إزار is. It covers your bottom half, and it's all one garment connected, and it's like a big circle. And you put it, and then you wrap it around you, and you do this. Indonesian and Malaysians know exactly what the إزار is. This izar that he had, sallallahu alayhi wa sallam, كان غليظا. And غليظ mean it was thick. يعني as well, it wasn't treated to make it soft. And usually they used to come from Yemen. Your Prophet alayhi salatu wa sallam died in these. But the scholars are very smart. They said the fact that Aisha kept them showed us that the companions kept the clothes of the Prophet sallallahu alayhi wa sallam or any of his relics, for barakah, the tabarruk, and it proves the point. So those people who say, oh, you're a mushrik, you cannot go to tabarruk. What, you're going to say Lady Aisha is the kafira for keeping the clothes of the Prophet alayhi salatu wa sallam? شوف كيف العلماء اسمع. 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Because they are from the of the Prophet عليه الصلاة والسلام. هذا أخذوا دليل أنه هو هذا يفيد التبرك, جواز التبرك. 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Allah does not give him an honorable status. The one إلى من جر ثوبه خيالاء. To the one that lengthens his garment too long, and still people do it to this day, and in the way that it grooms the floor behind them when they walk. It's touching the ground. And people do it, they make it so long just to touch the ground as a sign of خيالة, show off.
And what is garment? You can't find a little piece of it. I wipe the floor with my garments. In the olden days, the arrogant kings and queens and prince and princesses, okay, and affluent people and rich from the dukes and the counts and all these people, the counts and so on, they would do that on purpose. Even the Arabs. In the Arabs, if somebody wanted to walk with haughtiness, the word is haughtiness. And no, you know, their noses are lifted up a little bit more, raised a little bit more in haughtiness. No, I'm better than you. Who are you? I'm better. Okay, they make their dresses and their garments long, follows them, and they wipe the floor with them. Like sending a message to everyone. I'm that rich and I don't care. And the haram to Islam. So see, all these matters, to stay away from the zina, to stay away, sorry, from the dhahab, from the harir, from the malahi, from the mala'ib, okay, to make sure that we pay attention to all this, that we don't play with the dice, okay, is very important in Islam to protect oneself. الثاني والأربعون, number 42, الاقتصاد في النفقة وتحريم أكل المال بالباطل لقوله تعالى ولا تجعل يدك مغلولة إلى عنقك 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So in Islam we are ordered to be economical in nafaqah. Now, economical is a big term that needs explanation. Those who are stingy in life, they say, yep, that's one for us. The Prophet said, we have a khiru. We're not saying be stingy. To be economical in Islam has space to be generous. Okay, but to go and buy 10 kilos of meat for you and your wife to eat this lunch, is that economical? Then what are you going to do with 10 kilos of meat? In Islam, you are ordered to be economical. Not to go and find the cheapest, just about to rot meat and buy it for the cheapest price and get only 117 grams. Look, what is this? Okay, no. It means just be smart. Don't spend money where it's not needed. Iqtasid. That's the iqtisad. Not al-bukhul. بالعكس, in Islam, al-karam. Al-karam, generosity, is pushed forth to be generous. But اقتصد, those things that you don't need, don't buy. Some people keep filling their houses with things that they need, and then beyond need, what they want, and then beyond what they want, what they don't want, or what they don't need, and then what they don't want. Yani people buy what they need, and then buy what they want, and then buy what they don't need. Look, they also buy what they don't want, simply because they keep spending money. Okay, that's not al-iqtisad alladhi nahnu ma'muruna bihi. Wa tahrimi akli al-mali bil-batil. We talked about this last time, where people, wal-ayyadu billahi ta'ala, keep on thinking of how to generate money. Their thinking finishes at the point when they know how to generate the money. That's it, full stop. They don't go beyond to say, okay, I know how we generate the money, but is it halal the way that I'm thinking? La, khalas, khulsit. Case closed. If they found a way to generate the money, they're going to generate the money. What are you doing? I'm building a temple where an idol will be worshipped. And I'm putting the bricks. You can't do that. You are aiding people to commit kufr. بس I, أنا, I didn't, I was thinking of, no, I'm not, like, يا أخي ما روح تعلم شرع, ما أنت أنت جاهل. What are you doing? 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I deliver the alcohol, but I don't drink. يا أخي, إنه فكرك أنت smart, يعني, yeah, I found a job, it pays well, because it's after 2 o'clock to all the drunken people in the city. They just think about the point of generating money. They don't think beyond the point of generating money to think, لحظة, is this halal or halal? 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
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It took 1 minute or 3 minutes or 5 minutes. Then I go with Muhammad and we sit for 7 hours talking about it. It only took five, huh? But we can generate talk around it, and angles and views and songs and musicals and theatricals and drama and books and volumes of haram, the worth of 7 hours. هو كله it took at the 5 minutes what happened. قيل وقال. Yeah, and he said, and he made me feel, and did you see what he said to him? أعوذ بالله. If I were you, I would have punched him. He's always been a bad guy. We know that. نبيحكو. والعياذ بالله قيل وقال. قيل وقال. 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

A message of mercy, a legacy of guidance, a way of life that has shaped generations. He is Prophet Muhammad sallallahu alayhi wa sallam. 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We remember his birth, honour his message and carry his legacy, because upon his way, we live.

0: 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In the commemoration of the blessed birth of Prophet Muhammad صلى الله عليه وسلم, we say, Muhammad, upon his way, we live.
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3: Good morning, I'm Laura Devoy. Heavy machinery has been deployed to Nepal's flood-hit region to try to rescue people trapped in a series of tunnels. More than 100 workers from a hydroelectric dam are thought to have been stuck since Wednesday, but efforts to free them have been hampered by heavy rain and rising river levels. There are also fears about a new lake created by a landslide near the Tibetan border. Speaking to the BBC, David Fisher from the Nepali Red Cross explained the situation on the ground.
4: There are many helicopters going back and forth, but they are dedicated to rescue, which is still going on. Our estimation, which is shared by some of our partners, is that there are almost 100,000 people that are likely to need urgent assistance. The great majority are beyond our reach.
3: Meantime, the federal government has announced a further $3 million in humanitarian assistance. 42 Australians are still unaccounted for in Nepal. According to local authorities, the death toll now stands at 794, with 2,500 people reported missing. Australia's additional assistance includes $2 million to provide emergency supplies requested by Nepal and a further $1 million for the Emergency Action Alliance. Social media companies could be forced to destroy the personal information of Australian users in an overhaul of privacy laws. Attorney General Michelle Rowland is set to unveil plans for extra protections for people online, including the right to erasure. It would mean social media users could request tech companies delete their personal information published online or held by the platforms. The draft laws would not apply to media organisations publishing news articles. Ms. Rowland says an update of privacy laws was needed to keep up with technology changes. Listeners are advised the following story contains the name of an Indigenous person who has died. Australian boxing great Tony Mundine has died. He was 75. Known as Chock, Mundine was the only Australian to fight in four weight divisions and held the Australian titles in the light heavyweight, heavyweight, middleweight and cruiserweight divisions. Throughout his career, he had 80 wins, 15 losses and one draw. In 1986, Mundine was awarded the Medal of the Order of Australia for services to sport and Aboriginal youth. His son Anthony announced his death on social media. Eight people have died and 18 are missing after a ferry capsized off the coast of northern Cyprus. Survivors have told local media there was a blast before the vessel rolled over and claimed the captain was among the first to abandon ship. The mismatch in women's shoes and feet sizes has been explored by Australian researchers. With the details, Shannon Kirkwood.
5: The study cohort of 107 women provided feedback on footwear purchasing experiences. The RMIT study found most wore a shoe size which differed from the size indicated by their foot length. More specifically, 59% wore a larger size than their foot length under US sizing and 52% under US sizing. The authors say the findings demonstrate the limitations of footwear sizing systems by relying heavily on length, saying there are not enough width options. They say more thought is required by footwear designers on shoe width, while consideration should also be made of Australia's multi-ethnic population, so sizing systems adequately reflect the diversity of foot shapes in Australia.
3: Turning to sport, the New Zealand Warriors are back on top of the NRL ladder after a 46-32 win over the Newcastle Knights. The North Queensland Cowboys defeated the West Tigers 24-10 and the Parramatta Eels beat the Cronulla Sharks 38-18.
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0: Darul Fatwa dan 2MFM Muslim Community Radio ingin menjemput anda dan keluarga untuk menghadiri acara tahunan yang penuh keberkatan dan gilang gemilang, konsert Maulidur Rasul berbilang budaya, berbagai persembahan hebat sebagai tanda cinta kepada junjungan mulia akan dapat disaksikan pada hari Ahad 6 hari bulan September 2026 bertempat di Whitlam Leisure Centre, 90A Memorial Avenue, Liverpool. 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

0: Dear listeners, you are tuned to Sydney's Muslim Community Radio on 92.1 FM. Coming up is an English lecture for Sheikh Ibrahim Shafi'i, in which he explains verses from the Holy Quran.
1: Bismillah ar-Rahman ar-Rahim. 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All praise is due to Allah, and may Allah raise the rank of Prophet Muhammad, peace be upon him, and protect his nation from that which he fears for them. Dear brothers and sisters in Islam, let us first have the proper intention in our hearts to attend the lesson for the obedience of Allah subhanahu wa ta'ala. Our lesson for tonight is about Surah Al-Duha. Surah Al-Duha was revealed to Prophet Muhammad sallallahu alayhi wa sallam when he was in Mecca, and it's comprised of 11 ayahs. The interpreters of the Quran agreed that this surah was revealed after the revelation had stopped for a while. Al-Bukhari narrated in his Sahih from the root of Jundub ibn Sufyan that he said that the Messenger of Allah suffered an illness. By the time he stayed in for two or three nights, a woman came to and said, "O Muhammad, I hope your devil has left you, for I have not seen him near you for two or three nights." So Allah revealed the first three ayahs of Surah Al-Duha. The woman in the narration was Ummu Jamil, the daughter of Harb, and the wife of Abu Lahab. And Allah subhanahu wa ta'ala threatened them with a severe torture in hellfire on the day of judgment. Tabbat yada Abi Lahab wa tab ma aghna anhu maluhu wa ma kasab sayasla naran zata lahab wa mra'atuhu hammalata al-hatab. She used to gather the wood sticks and throw him on the way of the Prophet sallallahu alayhi wa sallam. So Allah threatened her with a severe torture. Allah said, "Fi jidiha hablum min masad." She will have a rope made of fire in hellfire wrapped around her neck on the day of judgment. So she's the one who said to the Prophet, after the revelation stopped for a while, the Prophet felt ill about this. Then she came to him and she said, "I hope your devil has left you." Walayyazu billah. Then Allah revealed this surah to the Prophet sallallahu alayhi wa sallam. It says, "Wadduha." That means, "I, Allah, swear by the morning light." That's al-duha, the light of the sun in the morning. That's al-duha. Wal-layli iza saja, and by the night when it settles in darkness. So that's a swear by the night when it settles in. Ma wadda'aka rabbuka wa ma qala. So Allah subhanahu wa ta'ala swore by the morning light and by the night when it settles in darkness that Allah subhanahu wa ta'ala has not abandoned the Prophet sallallahu alayhi wa sallam nor hated him. Ma wadda'aka rabbuka, meaning, "O Muhammad, your Lord has not abandoned you. Wa ma qala, nor hated you." This means that for the Prophet not to receive the revelation for a while, that doesn't mean that now Allah subhanahu wa ta'ala left his support. No. It doesn't mean that Allah subhanahu wa ta'ala has left him. No. It doesn't mean that Allah subhanahu wa ta'ala doesn't accept the Prophet sallallahu alayhi wa sallam. So it means here that the Prophet sallallahu alayhi wa sallam is accepted by Allah subhanahu wa ta'ala, and that was for a reason. That period of time when the Prophet was not receiving the revelation, that was for a wisdom. So not as that lady said that your devil has left you or your Lord has left you and hated you. That what she said, wal-ayyadu billah. So that is to refute what she claimed. مَا وَدَّعَكَ رَبُّكَ وَمَا قَلَى وَلَلْآخِرَةُ خَيْرٌ لَكَ مِنَ الْأُولَى. And verily the hereafter is better for you than the first. The first is the life in this world, because Allah subhanahu wa ta'ala has prepared for Prophet Muhammad sallallahu alayhi wa sallam the greatest endowments in paradise. He will be in the highest rank. وَلَسَوْفَ يُعْطِيكَ رَبُّكَ فَتَرْضَى. And your Lord shall give you so that you shall be pleased from the rewards that Allah subhanahu wa ta'ala prepared for the Prophet sallallahu alayhi wa sallam in the hereafter. أَلَمْ يَجِدْكَ يَتِيمًا فَآوَى. So here, it's a reminder to the Prophet sallallahu alayhi wa sallam and counting the endowments of Allah upon him. And that is to comfort him and make him not to worry. أَلَمْ يَجِدْكَ يَتِيمًا فَآوَى. Did he not know about you becoming an orphan when he was young, even before he was born, and give you shelter? Now the shelter is here by being fostered by his uncle Abu Talib. The Prophet sallallahu alayhi wa sallam was born as an orphan because his father died while the mother of the Prophet was still pregnant with the Prophet sallallahu alayhi wa sallam, about 6 months. So he was born as an orphan. But what happened? The Prophet wasn't left without any support. Allah subhanahu wa ta'ala gave him shelter by being fostered by his uncle Abu Talib. وَوَجَدَكَ ضَالًا فَهَدَى. Meaning, and Allah knew that you had no knowledge of the Qur'an and the detailed rules, although the Prophet sallallahu alayhi wa sallam had the proper conviction, proper belief in the Creator before he received the revelation. Before the Prophet received the revelation, he used to go to the cave of Hira and stay there for a while, worshipping Allah azza wa jal, pondering about the creations of Allah and praising his Lord. So Allah subhanahu wa ta'ala created guidance in the heart of the Prophet even before receiving the revelation. That's why the Prophet sallallahu alayhi wa sallam, as all the prophets, never worshipped other than Allah. The prophets, even before prophethood, they do not commit blasphemy. They do not worship other than Allah. They worship Allah alone. So the Prophet didn't worship an idol, didn't worship other than Allah. He was guided. Allah created guidance in his heart. So he was guided. As Prophet Ibrahim alayhi salam, Prophet Ibrahim didn't worship the idols with his father and his mother. Rather, he used to say to his father, how could you worship something that doesn't bring you any benefit and doesn't affect you with any harm? Meaning, if you worship it, it doesn't create a benefit to you. And if you don't worship it, it doesn't harm you. And they make it. He said to them, أَتَعْبُدُونَ مَا تَنْحِتُونَ وَاللَّهُ خَلَقَكُمْ وَمَا تَعْمَلُونَ You worship what you engrave by your own hands, and Allah is the one who created you and created your deeds. So they sculpture these idols and they worship them. So they worship what they make. So Prophet Ibrahim alayhi salam told them that these idols do not deserve to be worshipped. And Prophet Muhammad sallallahu alayhi wasallam, the best of all the creations, was guided to the correct belief. So he had the true belief about the Creator before he received the revelation. Meaning, the Prophet was aware of the fact that this world has a Creator, the Creator does not resemble the creations. He knows

you memorize the whole Quran without forgetting one letter of it, although he was illiterate, the Prophet sallallahu alaihi wasallam, and that was for a reason. And as well, he learned about other matters of the religion. So the ayah, وَوَجَدَكَ ضَالًّا فَهَدَى, it doesn't mean that the Prophet was misguided, then became guided, no. The ayah, وَوَجَدَكَ ضَالًّا, meaning Allah knew that you don't have the knowledge about the Quran and the details of the rules of the religion, and Allah guided you to that knowledge, meaning Allah gave you that knowledge. Now some scholars said, وَوَجَدَكَ ضَالًّا فَهَدَى, they said, when the Prophet sallallahu alaihi wasallam was young child, he got lost in the ramifications of Mecca, some of the narrow roads in Mecca. He lost his way, and Allah subhanahu wa ta'ala facilitated for him the return to his grandfather. Some said that. But وَوَجَدَكَ ضَالًّا فَهَدَى, we say the Prophet sallallahu alaihi wasallam didn't have the knowledge of the Quran before he received the revelation, and didn't have the knowledge about the details of the rules of the religion before receiving the revelation, and Allah gave him that knowledge. وَوَجَدَكَ عَائِلًا فَأَغْنَى, and Allah knew that you were in need, and Allah gave you your sufficiency. The Prophet sallallahu alaihi wasallam never begged. The Prophet sallallahu alaihi wasallam never asked for money of any person. He was given his sufficiency, sallallahu alaihi wasallam. فَأَمَّا الْيَتِيمَ فَلَا تَقْهَرْ. Now, these words, although they're addressing the Prophet sallallahu alaihi wasallam, but that's to teach the nation how they should deal with the orphan. فَأَمَّا الْيَتِيمَ فَلَا تَقْهَرْ, meaning hence, do not oppress the orphan. We have to take care of the orphan. There is a great reward for the one who looks after an orphan, gives him sympathy, support, compassion, to an extent that the Prophet sallallahu alaihi wasallam said, the one who strokes an orphan's head with sympathy for the sake of Allah alone shall have rewards for every hair over which his hand passed. How many hair will, you know, be covered by one's hand? Just if you place your hand on the head of the orphan out of sympathy for the sake of Allah, to make him feel comfortable, tranquil, with peace, that you are with him. So with that, if you do it with good intention, you'll receive rewards by the number of the hair that your hand will pass over. So فَأَمَّا الْيَتِيمَ فَلَا تَقْهَرْ وَأَمَّا السَّائِلَ فَلَا تَنْهَرْ, nor repulse the one who asks. So the one who comes to you asking for something, give him, or otherwise, do not scold and repulse him. Do not be tough on him when rejecting his request. So if someone comes to you asking for money, let us say, if you don't want to give him money, do not be tough on him. So it's either you help him, you give him, or you might apologize in a very nice way. وَأَمَّا بِنِعْمَةِ رَبِّكَ فَحَدِّثْ, as for the endowment of your Lord, speak about it. Speak about it when you talk

0: about the bounties of Allah Azza wa Jal and you recognize them, you are in fact thanking Allah Azza wa Jal for these endowments. So you say, Alhamdulillah, Allah gave me such and such. So when you talk about these endowments, you are thanking Allah subhanahu wa ta'ala for giving you all these endowments. So this surah was revealed to the Prophet sallallahu alayhi wasallam after the revelation stopped for a while. And that when the non-believers came to the Prophet and they asked him about the time of the hour, the day of judgment, when it's going to happen. And they ask him about ar-ruh, the soul. The Prophet sallallahu alaihi wasallam rushed and said to them, I'll tell you tomorrow. He was expecting to receive revelation about this. But because no one knows about the exact time of the happening of the hour, and no one knows about in detail about the soul, and because the Prophet sallallahu alaihi wasallam said, I'll tell you tomorrow, he was relying on receiving revelation, and he forgot to say, inshallah, the revelation stopped for a while, to an extent that the Prophet felt ill about this. He was very sick and tired, and he stayed in for 2 or 3 days. So he was very upset about this and depressed. That when this lady, Umm Jamil, the daughter of Harb, said to the Prophet, I can see that your devil has left you and hated you. Then this surah came after this, comforting the Prophet sallallahu alaihi wasallam, giving him tranquility. And it starts as وَالضُّحَى وَاللَّيْلِ إِذَا سَجَى مَا وَدَّعَكَ رَبُّكَ وَمَا قَلَى. So Allah swore by the morning light, meaning after this duration of time, when the Prophet wasn't receiving the revelation for him, it was like darkness. What comes after darkness? The light of the morning. So Allah swore by the light of the morning and by the night that Allah subhanahu wa ta'ala did not abandon him as they claim. And that was something for the Prophet to learn sallallahu alayhi wa sallam. So this surah is of a great importance. It talks about how the situation, gives us an idea about the situation in Mecca at that time, and how people used to deal with one another. The orphan was oppressed. The one who is poor, whenever he goes to someone who is rich to ask him for money, for help, they would reject them in a very tough way. But Allah subhanahu wa ta'ala taught this nation how to deal with such disadvantaged people. Because if you are fortunate and someone who is unfortunate in this life comes to you for help, if you can offer him help, give it. And think if the situation, and that is possible, was vice versa, the other way around. You were the one disadvantaged, and he's the one fortunate. How would you like him to treat you? In what way? These are some of the teachings of Islam that we learn, and Alhamdulillah Azza wa Jal for guiding us to these beautiful teachings. We ask Allah subhanahu wa ta'ala to make our end as righteous Muslims, and Allah subhanahu wa ta'ala knows best. We say La ilaha illallah 3 times.
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